0: This is The Reality. Hello again. So good to be with you once again right here on the radio, sharing the truths of God's Word in The Reality. My name's Dudley Anderson. We're going to be chatting today about the Word of God. In fact, today we feature The Reality Bible Special. It's my pleasure today to be joined by Pastor Peter Jenkins for the Reality Bible Special. Today we're going to be asking the animals once again. We're going to be talking about the animals in the Bible to see what they can teach us about following the plans and the purposes of God. We're going to be looking at stories in the Bible about animals to consider them as parables, just as Jesus used parables to teach us the principles of God's Word. Today we're going to be chatting about ants, rock badgers, locusts, and spiders.
1: How can we learn anything from an ant? Ants are creatures of little strength, but they store up their food in the summer for the winter. You could hardly imagine anything much smaller has got enough wisdom to store up in summer what it's going to need in the winter. But what are we learning? What are you doing with your talent? What are you doing with the opportunities God gives you to lay up treasure in heaven?
0: Really wonderful to have Pastor Peter Jenkins with me in the studio once again. This is the Reality Bible Special, and we're getting into God's Word and getting God's Word into us. Today we're going to be talking about animals. It's sharing, as it were, parables of what the animals can teach us. And we found that in Job. It says we need to ask the animals, and they will teach us about God, the Creator. They will teach us about the purposes of God in our lives. Today, Peter, we want to focus on Proverbs chapter 30, reading from verse 24 to 28. There are four things which are little on earth, but they are exceedingly wise. The ants are a people not strong, yet they prepare their food in the summer. The rock badgers are a feeble folk, yet they make their homes in the crags. The locusts have no king, yet they all advance in ranks. The spider skillfully grasps with his hands, and it is in kings' palaces. Peter, what's your thoughts on these?
1: Well, the Bible calls them wise guys.
0: Wise guys.
1: It actually describes them as, it actually says this, they are extremely wise.
0: Wise guys.
1: How in the world can an ant be wise? I mean, think about the implication of this, the application of this. I never thought about locusts as being wise or spiders as being wise.
0: Yeah.
1: But they describe you as extremely wise, which is quite a remarkable thing in itself. I did ask a question: if you could be one thing in the whole of the Bible, what would you choose to be? And I'm going to give my answer to that, because I've thought about this a lot. And I would like everyone to consider this. What would you, who would you choose to be? Do you know, I really would like to have been the donkey that carried Jesus into Jerusalem. Why? Because that donkey teaches me so much. With everything that was going on around it, people cutting down branches, taking off their coats, shouting and bawling, he kept going. He refused to be distracted from what Jesus wanted him to do. Isn't that amazing? He knew that Jesus wanted him to carry Jesus into Jerusalem, and nothing was going to stop him. And by God's grace, that's the greatest thing you could ever do, is to fulfill the purpose and plan that God has got for you. Because Jesus wants us all to take him somewhere, to introduce him to someone. And there's so many distractions around us that will try to stop us doing that. So I just throw that out today. But to be that donkey is quite remarkable.
0: Phenomenal.
1: I just want to take Jesus where he wants to go.
0: Yeah.
1: And not allow anything to stop me. And I pray that for everyone of our listeners. So we are turning today, as we ask the animals, as we learn from God's creation. What an amazing creation it is. Four wise guys. There are four things that are very small, but they are extremely wise. When I read that verse, I can't get past that verse reading, thinking about it. That, you see, the foolishness of God is wiser than the wisdom of men. In fact, the Bible says God chooses the weak and the despised. And the nothings, the nobodies. He chooses them, which is what gives me some hope. He chooses those who are weak and despised and nobodies. What?

0: And we're back with another episode of POV Facts Over Noise. I am Angel. This is
1: Vicky.
0: And this is
2: Sam. Hi, guys.
0: So, of course, before we start, we have to welcome God into this space. So, Vicky, if you can kindly lead us in prayer.
1: Yes, please. Amen. All right. Thank you, Father, for this gathering. I pray that you will lead us. Help us to not speak on our own accord. Help us to speak only your word, O God. I pray that this topic of love and relationships will impact someone and assist them in anything, and especially their relationships with you, O God. In Jesus' name, amen.
0: Amen.
2: Amen. Amen.
0: So, Vicky, you know, gave a spoiler, you know, to the topic tonight.
2: Oh. Yeah. She couldn't help it. Love and relationship.
1: I was so excited.
0: She couldn't help it.
2: Nah. It's a good topic though, man.
0: Yeah. So it's love and relationship part two, guys. You know, last week when it was me and Stacy, we spoke a lot about love, mm-hmm. you know, how we love because God loved us first. And we spoke about the aspects of love, you know, the fruits of love, you know, from 1 Corinthians chapter 13. And we dove a lot into that because, you know, the love and then love, the love of God mm-hmm. and how the love of God affects us. Even in John 3:16, for God so loved the world that he gave his only begotten son.
2: Yeah.
0: Like, it was really broad. So I think, and we didn't really touch on the relationship aspect, mm-hmm. you know, of the topic last week. So we thought to, you know, have a second episode. That's why part two.
2: Yeah, it's crucial, I think, so because a part two is warranted, because when you look at the conversation, the topic, there's a lot of things to discuss,
0: mm-hmm.
2: you know, love and relationship, you know, because when I think about this topic, it's like, if we say we love God, it's like, how do we treat others?
0: Yeah.
2: You know, how do we treat the people that God loves? Mm-hmm. You know, so I think it'll be a good idea to kind of have this discussion to see how, you know, the views of people and
0: what
2: they think, mm-hmm. you know, in regards to this topic. So I'm looking forward to it,
1: you know. I can't wait till y'all.
0: She was so excited.
2: But you know, interestingly, regarding this topic here, I was actually looking at scriptures about love, and I found a scripture, right? And it says in Ephesians 6, 24, which I believe it's the NIV version, mm-hmm. right? The Bible says that grace to all who love our Lord Jesus Christ with undying love. So, like, I'm thinking that if it's saying undying love, I'm thinking, could it be that love actually fades, love dies out? But because the way I'm seeing it in life here,
0: mm-hmm.
2: all of us in life are aiming to live long.
1: True.
0: Yeah,
2: I think everyone's trying to live long.
0: Yeah.
2: You see people going to the gym.
0: Mm-hmm, taking vitamins.
2: Vitamins. Mm-hmm. What else?
1: Supplements.
2: Drinking a lot of water.
0: Yes.
2: You know what I find interesting? There are people who drink a lot of water, but they always have the cold and these kind of things.
1: Fuck it.
2: And those of us that are always drinking Coke, we seem to be okay by the grace of God.
1: Hey, I should drink a Coke.
2: You get it? Like, you know, but yeah, but my point that I'm trying to make is that, we're all trying to live for long. We're trying to live good, live healthy, run, jog, walk, eat the right food,
1: that's true.
2: Look good,
1: take your protein,
2: look younger.
0: Yeah, facial routine. And
2: yeah, because we don't want to die out. Mm. We don't want certain things to die out. But then it's like, when it comes to our love for God, is it something that we are exerting more this kind of energy into,
0: mm-hmm.
2: you know, to make sure that my love for God doesn't die out? Which actually, if I'm saying that I love God,
0: mm-hmm.
2: God is saying, okay, cool, I'm not there on earth physically with you guys, but how are you showing that towards the people that I love?
0: Yeah.
2: You know, so this is where I think this is a good road to go down in regards to our love. For one another, for others, for people. You know, I don't know. What do you guys think?
1: Yeah,
0: I agree. Because, I mean, if you love God, well, the Bible says, you know, if you love me, you'll keep my commandments, right? And the two greatest commandments in the Bible as well, love the Lord with all your heart, with all your mind, with all your soul. And love your neighbors as yourself.
2: Yeah.
0: You know? So, if that's the two most important commandments, and we could say that we love, how can we love God but not love our neighbors as ourselves?
2: That's true.
0: And if we love him, we keep his commandments, and those are the two important ones.
1: That's true. Because, sorry, how I was looking at it was like, you can't love anybody else if you don't first love God. Because would it be true love at the end of the day?
2: That's true. I also think that it's when we consistently love God, that's when we actually start learning how to love others. Because you don't just say I love God and then instantly you start loving others, because when those people start annoying you, that's when we start seeing the real you.
1: That's true.
2: Because I've come across Christians who say they love God, but they say that I don't have time and my patience is short for people. So then I'm thinking to myself, okay, cool, you say you love God, but then the Bible also says love is patient. But if you're not patient with your brother or your sister,
0: yeah,
2: how can you say you really love God? So don't you think that I think that sometimes many of us, maybe could it be that we contradict our own selves?
0: I think we do, and I think I would say sometimes maybe we could do it unknowingly, like we could get complacent in that aspect,
2: right.
0: To love others, or to always, you know, keep up the love is patient, love is kind, you know, this or the other. I feel like we could get very comfortable in Christendom. I don't know if that's a word.
2: Interesting. I've heard a few people say that actually.
0: Yeah.
2: Christendom, yeah.
0: So I think it's that we just get really complacent, and like, instead of actually keeping up the fight, we just.
2: No, but you know, you see, when we use the term complacent, yeah, the way I understand it is that for you to be complacent means that you was already doing it, but then you just started lagging behind.
0: Yeah.
2: But the question I think is that are we even loving effectively from the beginning?
0: Okay.
2: The reason why I say that, yeah, the reason why I say that is because We for example, we can be Christians, and how long have we been in the faith for us to not have the fruits of love towards our brother and sister? Because you see that sometimes you look at, and I say this to say, because you look at, for example, there could be a brother or sister in the faith for 6, 5, 6, 7, 10 years, and it's like, the person could still have an issue with others and don't have patience for others and don't have time for others and don't have even joy. They're not even happy when good things are happening onto others, you know. But they're Christian. They've been in the faith. The person can rightly profess that they love God. Everybody can say that they love God.
0: True.
2: But it's like, are we even walking in it according to how the Bible expects us to walk in it? Before we now say that, okay, yeah, I really love God, but you know, lately my love has been dwindling due to different circumstances and all these kind of things. So I think it's going to the roots, isn't it? I think it's a case of analyzing ourselves.
0: Yeah.
2: Like, do I truly love God? And if I truly love God, what does that look like to me before I start looking at others? I don't know if you guys have thought about that.
0: I haven't, you know. It's based on, but it makes sense though.
1: It does.
0: Based on how you love God, that's how you would love others.
1: Yeah, because I think people look at love more at the communication aspect, just saying I love you, I love God, and not really going based on the actions and living.
0: Yeah, like a lot of lip service. Yeah,
1: you're not going into the acts of service.
2: Yeah.
1: Yeah, basically.
2: You know, I interestingly, I would like to say that when it comes to God, there's a lot of acts of service that is required.
0: Yeah.
2: Because, I mean, John 3:16 is a doing word, isn't it? Was it a verb?
0: Because he gave. I was in
2: primary many years ago. So it's like, you forget.
0: True, because he gave.
2: Yeah, he gave.
0: He loves, so he gave.
2: Yeah, he did.
1: Action word.
2: Mm-hmm. So God is looking for actions.
0: Mm-hmm.
2: And it's so amazing how he's looking for actions in how we conduct ourselves towards him,
0: mm-hmm.
2: his word, and his people.
0: But how do you guys think that maybe that was sort of lost in translation coming down through the years?
2: What, the love towards? Like
0: the action aspect of loving God. I would say personally these days, generally speaking,
2: mm-hmm.
0: or maybe let's speak a bit in Grenada.
2: Yeah.
0: Per se, because that's where I live. That's where the demographic I see, mm-hmm. in Grenada. That everybody talks about, you know, they love God, they believe in God. Yes. Some even say they go to church every Sunday, this, that, the other.
2: Mm-hmm.
0: But then, you know, the Bible says, you know them by their fruits. Mm-hmm. But then when you would watch their fruits, it's like,
1: okay. Watch fruit. See fruit.
2: I think fruits will always be used. Because I think fruits can be explained and used for everything.
0: Mm-hmm. Yeah.
2: Because we say we love. Okay, cool. No one is saying you don't love.
0: Mm-hmm.
2: But what we're looking at is your fruits now.
0: Yeah.
1: Mm-hmm.
2: You know, what kind of fruits do you have according to scripture to mm-hmm. justify your love? Mm-hmm. And until we have the fruits to really show, our love is like clouds without water.
0: Mm-hmm.
2: It's there where it holds no weight.
0: Mm-hmm.
2: So, you know, I'm not even asking myself, like, is my love like clouds without water?
0: Mm.
2: Vicky, is yours?
1: Probably.
2: Why do you say that?
1: I mean, it comes down to, do I understand what love really means? And do I know, now that we're having this discussion, do I show my acts of love to anyone? Because if you don't ask yourself that question,
2: mm-hmm.
1: at the end of the day,
2: yeah,
1: how would you know that you are loving others in the way that you should, or as God did?
2: Yeah.
1: So it's a good question.
2: And even those of you that are watching as well, like, maybe you should ask yourself the question as well.
0: Mm-hmm.
2: You know, do you really, like, if you analyze yourself, do you really have the fruits of love?
0: Mm.
2: You know, or is it that once you go to church and you lift up your hand and you sing a few songs, mm-hmm. that has the love of God in it, that you're good?
1: Mm-hmm. Because coming back to the verse that you were speaking of love is patient and love is kind. Mm-hmm. Some people think that the verse stops there. But if we read the entire 1 Corinthians 13,
0: mm-hmm.
1: verse 4-7,
0: yeah.
1: it says, love is patient, love is kind, not self-seeking.
0: Mm-hmm.
1: So when we really look at the not self-seeking aspect, that means others in a whole, to sum it up.
0: Yeah.
1: So if we're not doing the others aspect, then we're not really loving anyone.
2: Yeah.
1: So.
0: Yeah, I agree. Because I was going to read that, and then a verse after, 1 John 4:19
1: mm-hmm.
0: 19 and 20.
2: Mm-hmm.
0: We love him because he first loved us.
2: Mm. Yeah.
0: Right? If a man say, I love God, and hateth his brother, he is a liar.
1: Mm.
0: Right? And then it has a colon, so it further explains, for he that loveth not his brother whom he hath seen, how can he love God whom he hath not seen?
1: Mm.
0: Right?
2: You know, go on.
0: Oh, I was going to say, because that makes sense. Something that you can see, something that you can actually gaze upon, something that you can appreciate, mm-hmm. see the value in tangibly,
1: mm-hmm.
0: right? You don't like it, but something you can't see, something you might not even truly know. How can you properly appreciate that, even if the things that you can't see, you don't appreciate it?
2: Mm. Yeah, that's my point.
0: Mm-hmm.
2: That's where my mind is at right now, because I haven't seen God. I don't know what God looks like.
0: Yeah.
2: You know, my understanding of God is from scripture.
0: Mm-hmm.
2: And I haven't seen him, but yet I profess I love him.
0: Mm.
2: But then I got my brother next to me that I see. and I still don't love him.
0: Yeah.
2: But yet I'm still professing that I love somebody I don't see.
0: Hmm.
2: That's interesting.
0: Hmm.
2: Because again, I mean, the Bible is self-explanatory. The verse is self-explanatory. Yeah. Where it's like, your brother's right there.
0: Mm-hmm.
2: Like, use your brother to really show that you mean your love. Like,
0: mm-hmm.
2: use him as a thing, a person, or something that you can really showcase your love. Because as for God, I've never seen God, but yet here I am saying that I love him. But then my brother, I hate him.
0: Yeah.
2: Then I really don't love God then.
1: Hmm. And could that be the reason also why...
2: Or I'm a liar.
1: True.
0: Mm-hmm.
1: Could that be the reason also why when sometimes we might say that we love God, we feel like he doesn't accept our love because we don't love our brothers, our sisters, our neighbors?
2: I think... A thought just came to my mind.
0: Hmm.
2: I think is that, you know, when people say rightly so,
0: mm-hmm.
2: when... based on the point,
0: mm-hmm.
2: We should feel like that, because I think, you see, when we feel like hypocrites,
0: mm-hmm.
2: it's only right that we should feel like that.
0: Mm-hmm.
2: I don't know if you guys got what I'm saying. Nah, because you know, if you assess yourself carefully, if you assess mm-hmm. yourself carefully, like if we as people were to assess ourselves carefully,
0: mm-hmm.
2: we realize that our love is not true.
0: Mm-hmm.
2: Yeah, it's not true, because most of us, our love stays within our families.
1: That's true.
0: True.
2: You know,
0: that is still somewhat.
2: Yeah.
0: Nice. But even most that, cases, yeah. It's still
2: like,
0: somewhat.
2: Do you love that vagrant like the way you love your dad?
0: Mm.
2: Do you love that vagrant like the way you love your mom?
0: Mm.
2: You get it? Like the way you love somebody who's very dear to you.
0: Mm. Mm.
2: Because that's where we get the Good Samaritan coming into it.
0: Yeah, true.
2: Like, one thing I love about the Good Samaritan is that he actually took his time and he spent time with the guy.
0: Yeah.
2: And after he spent time with the guy, he took him to an inn.
0: Mm-hmm.
2: You get it? And then after that, he took him to an inn. He provided for him.
0: Mm.
2: And he said, everything is on me. Whatever you've used, whatever wage, whatever you did, when I come back, I'm going to pay for it.
0: Mm-hmm.
2: You know? So do we have that good... Look, the Good Samaritan, he's never met that man. He doesn't know him from nowhere.
0: Yeah,
2: but he took his time and he spent time with him and he looked after him and then he took him to a good place. So my thing is that if I say I love my friend, am I taking my time with that person?
0: Mm.
2: And am I striving to take that person to a good place called the inn?
0: Mm-hmm.
2: And am I introducing that person to other good people? Because the Good Samaritan gave the man that was beating to the innkeeper or so.
0: Mm-hmm.
2: And he said, look after him.
0: Yeah.
2: You know, so if I say that I love Vicky, right? Like I've never met Vicky from anywhere.
0: Mm-hmm. Mm-hmm.
2: So when I meet Vicky and I say that I love Vicky, my mind, the next thing is my actions.
0: Mm-hmm. Yeah.
2: And am I taking my time to understand Vicky, to flow with Vicky, to be with Vicky, to encourage Vicky, you know, to just be there for Vicky.
0: Mm-hmm.
2: And then I take Vicky and I say to Vicky, hey, these guys are good guys. I think you should become friends with them.
0: Mm-hmm.
2: And really get Vicky to feel drawn to those people, and those people are drawn to Vicky.
0: Mm-hmm.
2: You get it? And even if I'm not around, Vicky has now established some good friends.
0: Yeah.
2: Do you get it? I think that these are, I'm thinking about the way I'm seeing it. If we're coming from a scriptural standpoint,
0: mm-hmm.
2: these are the signs and the fruits of us saying that we love God
0: mm-hmm.
2: through our neighbor.
0: Mm-hmm. Yeah.
2: Do you know what I'm saying? Because the way I see it as well, when we say we love God, he's looking to see, okay, you say you love me, but do you love me through your brother next to you?
1: That's true.
2: Do you even love me through your enemy?
0: Mm-hmm. Hmm.
2: Like,
0: that's a question.
2: Is is prayers in secret, Father, forgive them for they know not what they do.
0: Yeah.
2: Or Lord, kill him now.
0: Hmm. Oh my.
1: And one of the points that I had was the growth aspect.
2: Yeah.
0: Mm-hmm.
1: So Proverbs 27:17, it says that iron sharpens iron. So one person sharpen another.
2: Mm-hmm.
1: Now the point that I was looking at closely when it comes to growth was, shouldn't a good friendship or a good relationship that you have with someone make you better, not comfortable? Because a lot of people, we see love as comfort.
2: Yeah.
1: And we don't see love as growth or as stepping up. Yeah.
2: Order.
1: That was one of the points that makes sense.
3: Because you said that, right? And then in 1 Thessalonians 3:12, it says, may the Lord make your love for one another and for all people grow and overflow.
1: Mm-hmm.
3: You know, so a relationship, especially if it's one that is showing the fruits of love in terms of how God's love is one that will grow and it will overflow.
2: Mm-hmm.
3: Because when you check the fruits of love, it's patient, it's kind, it never boasts, it's not self-seeking, all these different things.
1: Mm-hmm.
3: You know, it doesn't laugh in injustice and all these different things.
1: Mm-hmm.
3: And it never fails, right?
1: Mm-hmm.
3: It means that it's something that goes through tests.
1: Mm-hmm.
3: It's something that goes through trials, you know? And if, like, you're still not able to come out on the other side still loving that person, even though y'all might have whatever happened during those times in the wilderness with that relationship, whether a friend, family member, whatever, then the question is, did you truly love that person?
1: Mm-hmm.
2: Yeah.
3: You know?
1: And that is one of the points I wanted to make with growth.
3: Mm-hmm.
1: Now, with comfort and growth, it's two completely different things, but they still fall under the bracket of love.
2: Mm.
1: Now,
3: okay.
1: When you love someone, yes, you make them comfortable.
3: Mm-hmm.
1: But comfort is you just being okay with where you are. Two people or more, maybe three people, a friendship, they're just enjoying the moment now.
2: Mm-hmm.
3: Okay.
1: But when it comes to growth, for example, if we look at a seed, a seed has to be watered daily.
3: Yes.
1: The sun has to penetrate through the soil, right?
3: Mm-hmm.
1: And that seed now has to go up, whether the soil is hard or soft, it has to go up and it has to break the shell. So when we're going through the tests and the trials, that could be one, the seed now starting to germinate, breaking the shell, going through the soil, and now it's trying to sprout. And when I look at the love aspect, when it looks as a seed, let me say a farmer. Now, a farmer is the person that now waters, make sure the plants have enough food, like the fertilizers and stuff.
3: Gotcha.
1: If we have someone that says they loves us, they will provide an environment for us, or even us for them, to now have a growth aspect in their lives.
2: But I think that many of us don't want to be in that environment when it's created.
1: True.
3: Because we don't like discomfort.
1: That's true.
2: Because we don't like discomfort.

0: Please help me find it. Where is it? Where is it? Where is it? Revelations 3:19. Mm-hmm. Those whom I love, I rebuke.
1: Okay.
0: And discipline. So be earnest and repent. Mm. Those whom I love, I rebuke. Those whom I love, I discipline. So when we don't understand what the Bible, what the love in the Bible talks about, because you see, there's the love in the Bible, and then there's the love in a boyfriend and girlfriend's relationship. And then there's the love in the hood, the blocks.
2: Right.
1: Okay.
0: I slide for my guy. I ride for my guy. You get it? There's that love there. Like, yeah. I'm fully for my guys, you know? Mm-hmm. But you see, there's love everywhere.
1: Yeah.
0: So I think that if we really strive to understand the love in the Bible, we would understand that the love in the Bible comes with a lot of rebukes and discipline. That's where it now goes into the environment. Right, you're talking about the farm and the seed. Because I love that. The reason why I love that is because when you're driving through farmlands, like the other day I was driving through Clojé, and you see that the farmers will cover the banana in a plastic.
2: Yeah, the plastic bag.
0: That he's created an environment. And that's the only way that that banana is going to really grow properly. So God is always trying to create environments for us to really take in his love. But we're like those bananas that just burst a hole through and say, I want to be free. Like, true. I don't like this environment.
1: It's true.
0: You get it? So I love that, because when you check farmers, irrespective of whatever fruit or produce they're growing, they always create an environment for their fruits or their crops or whatever.
2: Especially tomatoes.
0: Tomatoes.
2: Sticks.
0: You get it? Then I love that. Do you know why? It was your house I went to the other time and I saw it. Is it tomatoes where they wrap them, they tie them up to another stick because they're stubborn? Some of you are too stubborn. You need to be
1: It's true.
2: To be tied to
0: a stick.
1: Be stable.
2: I was even looking at the tomatoes example in this way. Now, the same way you're speaking about in the Revelations, about the discipline part. We stubborn.
0: We are.
2: We need the kind of love that disciplines us, because some of us have been exposed to too much comfortable love. So if we don't get the love that disciplines us.
0: Too much comfortable love.
2: If we don't get it, then
0: we wouldn't
2: know how to.
0: There is no discipline, no rebuke with that love. Nah. It's just goodness. Goodness. Now I see. I like that, man. I like that, because
1: We don't like to go through the tests, the
0: trials,
1: the after a girl 1-2 tongue lashing,
0: hard times.
1: You don't want to come back and say, "Alright,
0: it's true."
1: Move forward,
0: So my thing is, like, the question that we should ask ourselves is, like, what relationship is actually perfect? Because we've been speaking about love, because it connects, innit? Because love thrives amongst relationships.
2: It does.
0: Our relationship to God, our relationship with our friends, our siblings, our partners, our spouses, our mentors, our teachers, pastors. Those are the arenas where love thrives. So the way I'm seeing it is, like, if we lack understanding of love, when things start happening in relationships, because we lack understanding, we misinterpret the things that God is providing to actually better that relationship. Do you get it? Like, you take, for example, Jesus Christ and the disciples. He was with them all that time. They betrayed him, but he still loved them. And he still trusted them. Now some of us,
1: where are you talking to she again? Yeah, what she do, man?

0: Yeah. Do you get what I'm saying?
1: Yep.
0: That relationship is done.
2: Yeah.
0: Do you get what I'm saying? Like, so if we don't understand these things, mm-hmm. Again, we can only understand it through the lens of the scripture. So if mm-hmm. we're not going into the scripture, we'll never understand the love of the Bible.
2: Yeah.
0: And I'm very cautious and careful to say that the love of the Bible, I'm talking about the love within the Bible.
2: Mm-hmm. Yeah.
0: Not the love that you have for your country.
2: Hmm.
0: That patriotic love where you have to wear your flag.
1: One love.
0: 473 to the world and back.
2: To the world and back.
0: Yeah. There's that. But then there's also the love of the Bible, love in the Bible.
2: Mm-hmm. Yeah.
0: You know, and please, there's nowhere in the scripture where it says love of the Bible. Hmm. I'm just saying that. Where the love that the Bible talks about,
2: mm-hmm.
0: you get it? The love that the Bible talks about, that's the kind of love that we should be really seeking after.
2: Mm-hmm. Yeah, it's true.
1: Because in Proverbs 15, verse 1,
0: yeah.
1: I looked at it a little differently today.
0: Mm-hmm. Mm-hmm.
1: No, it says, a gentle answer turns away wrath, mm-hmm. but a harsh word stirs up anger. No, how I looked at it today was the gentle answer part versus the harsh answer part. Now, the gentle answer, we love when people talk to us nice.
2: Yeah.
1: And that is how we see love. Mm. And we wouldn't see love as people talking to us in a harsh way.
2: Mm-hmm.
1: And the anger it's stirring up in us is the stubbornness. That's how I was seeing this verse today.
0: Wow.
2: Yeah. So, because when you check it, me younger mm-hmm. coming up, right? I always used to hear this. The reason why, like, you as a sibling or the child that gained the most cussing, that have the most, like, it's like, you know, as children, sometimes we could feel like our parents always watching us.
1: Mm-hmm.
2: There's always an eye on us, like with a magnifying glass,
1: mm-hmm.
2: right? And they'll say that the reason why it's like that is because you're the one they love more.
1: Mm.
2: I always
0: No.
2: I mean it like, I just saying that because that's actually something that people would tell it's children. True. It's something that they tell us growing up.
1: Mm-hmm.
2: Like the reason why teachers would pick on you or like your parents would always correct you all the time. That
0: do you agree with that?
2: Not that they love me more, but I believe it's out of love.
0: Mm. Yeah.
2: I believe it's out of love. And I mean, it's biblical, you know, it's a love rebukes.
1: Yeah.
2: You know, it reproves, it corrects, you know.
0: But
2: so
0: I believe that understanding has come through your now knowledge of scripture.
2: Mm-hmm. Yes,
1: knowledge, yep.
2: Definitely.
0: Some people at this age, they still say, oh man, my mom hated me, man. How can she put me through that? You get what I'm saying? That all of those whips and lashes that we received.
2: Yeah, it's true. And it's actually shows how even how God's love, like God as the father, as a parent, can show, like in our parents, when it says that, you know, love is not self-serving.
0: Mm-hmm. Yeah.
2: Parents would do that, and then children would develop lack of understanding, mm-hmm. you know, resentment and stuff towards them. But the parents know they still have to have that firm hand with their child.
0: Yeah.
1: That's true.
2: You know, so that they could grow up in the way that they should, you know. So that even proves that love is,
0: you know, I just, something just came to my mind as you're saying that.
2: Mm-hmm.
0: You know, this whole conversation of love, the best example of love is how God loved.
2: Mm-hmm. Yeah. Yeah.
0: And when we look at how God loved, what things did he do to show his love?
2: Mm.
0: It's littered in the scriptures.
2: It's
1: the
2: it
1: miracles,
2: is.
1: Yeah.
0: He gave.
2: Mm-hmm. Yeah.
0: He didn't just give, he gave his best.
2: Mm. Yeah.
0: Only begotten.
2: Yeah.
0: The Bible is very careful to make that clear. Only mm-hmm. begotten.
2: Yeah.
0: It could have just said he just gave mm-hmm. his son. But true. He gave his only begotten.
2: Mm-hmm.
0: So when God loves, he gives his best.
2: Mm-hmm.
0: And when God loves, he gives his only. And when God loves, he chastises.
2: Mm-hmm.
0: And when God loves, he disciplines.
2: Mm-hmm.
0: You see that God will take the children of Israel through hard times, and then he'll explain to them why. Mm-hmm. Because you were stubborn, because of this, because of that. You see that everything that God did, he actually did it in love. That's why the Bible here says, it says that. Do everything in love.
2: Mm-hmm.
0: 1 Corinthians 16:14. Do everything in love.
2: Yeah.
0: Do everything in love. So you see that God actually does everything in love.
2: Mm-hmm.
0: So the question is, are we doing everything in love? Like, even when we rebuke somebody, are you doing it in love?
1: That's our question. And not just
0: even when you speak to that
2: your
0: person.
2: Your answer correct, yeah, that's
0: you
2: true.
0: Get it? Even when you speak to that person, are you doing it in love? You get it? Even when you're showing mercy, are you doing it in love? Yeah.
1: That's real.
0: Because the Bible says perfect love casts out fear, right?
2: Yeah.
0: You can be showing mercy because of fear. But everything that you should be doing, you're doing it in love. Like, why are you merciful? Because I love God. You get it? If we really love God, we won't really fear him. And the fear I'm talking about is the fear that doesn't come with regard, reverence, and respect. Is the fear that comes with, I'm afraid of you because if I do the wrong thing, you're going to kill me. So if I'm saying that I love, again, my brother, I say I love God. The next thing God is looking for is, okay, how do you treat your neighbor?
2: Yeah.
0: Yeah. How do I treat Angel? How do I treat Vicky? So if Vicky annoys me or Angel annoys me, like, and I show Vicky mercy and I forgive her, am I forgiving Vicky out of my love for God? Everything that I'm doing is love attached to it.
1: True.
0: You get it? Because you look, Jesus Christ, when the disciples betrayed him and they all deserted him, and he came back, he fed them boiled fish.
2: Yeah.
0: He caused Peter to catch more fish. He spent time with them.
2: Yeah.
0: Like, he gave them the mandate. He gave them things to do. He did everything in love. But you see, many of us, our love is capped and handicapped. We will love until this happens and our love is finished.
1: That's true.
2: Yeah.
0: That's where the Bible talks about Revelations 3:19, I believe, undying love. Your love has to be undying. It should be constant. So I'm asking myself, like, is my love constant?
1: And that's crazy, because going back to the example that Angel was given when with a parent's love. No, the Bible says that my people fail because of lack of knowledge.
0: Right.
2: Yeah.
1: No. If Angel didn't have the knowledge that she has today about the Bible, could it be that Angel would have still resented her parents because of the way she was treated? No, that she understands and she has the knowledge. She sees the reason that they did it was because of love.
2: Yeah.
1: But if she didn't, like, people that I know, a lot of people, they are not home, they are not with their parents or their family because of the way that they treated them when they were younger.
2: Yeah.
1: They don't have the knowledge. That's why they are perishing today outside of their homes, their family, their churches. Even people that probably would come into church, they would now see their parents' relationship differently, and they might want to rekindle that relationship before it's too late.
2: Yeah, you know, well, the people are speaking to us. You know, we see your comments, guys.
1: We see.
2: Someone says here, some people don't even realize that they don't do things like lying, stealing, etc. Not because they don't know it's wrong, but because it was instilled in them through discipline when they were young. You know, so me, that's actually very true. Because me personally, I'll be honest, okay, guys, I was an avid liar when I was younger. No, like, for real, it's not even funny. I used to lie a lot for no reason to her. And it was my mom. She always, like, she couldn't stand it. She couldn't stand it at all. And I realized now that these days, or like now that I'm older, I don't feel comfortable lying. I just don't feel comfortable lying. I can't lie. I'll tell you the truth.
0: By the grace.
2: No, because it actually, no, when I think about it, like, it's not, it's actually not by my might or like my power.
0: Sing it.
2: It's by the Holy Spirit for you. Because I actually can't lie. I don't feel comfortable lying, even if I might to half a lie, mm-hmm. eventually I would end up saying the whole thing.
0: Half a lie, still a lie.
2: It's still a lie. So I would still end up telling you everything after, mm-hmm. you know? And that's why, too, it's like, I don't really like, well, how to stop you? I don't like to get in trouble, mm-hmm. you know? And I didn't realize it back then, mm-hmm. that it's because of how, when I did lie, how mommy used to, you know, correct me, chastise me, you know, deal with me.
1: It's true.
2: According to
1: it's
2: the matter.
1: Mm-hmm. Completely you
2: know?
1: Different.
2: Mm-hmm. So it's only now, and there was a point in time, I'll testify to that, that I started to develop some sort of resentment towards my mom for how she used to, like, mm-hmm.
0: Hey, she might be watching this, you know.
2: It's okay.
1: Hey, mom, so
2: mommy,
1: sorry.
2: You know, like, I did over, like, at a point in time. Mm-hmm. But I believe it was my sister, right? And I believe God was speaking through her that day to me. That, and it says exactly what you said is exactly what she said. You know, it's through understanding. That's how you get rid of resentment, mm-hmm. you know? And ever since then, it's like a light switch went off in my head.
1: Mm.
2: And it's like a lot of stuff.
0: Yeah.
2: Certain feelings mm-hmm. calm down, mm-hmm. you know. So if you don't fully get to understand the love of God, understand people, understand how love can be shown through people in different ways and how love yeah. can be shown in different ways, mm-hmm. then you would always have some sort of resentment towards parents, towards friends, towards old primary school teachers who used to beat you too much, mm-hmm. all them kind of thing, you know. So
0: you know,
2: it's through understanding.
0: What I find amazing, right, God's love is so amazing.
2: Yeah.
0: Like, God actually takes us through different things in life to mm-hmm. really learn love.
2: Yeah.
1: yeah.
0: Because love is not just learned from just one thing. Mm-hmm. Like, for example, God will take you through a process of becoming a servant and serving somebody else
2: mm-hmm.
0: to teach you his love.
2: Mm-hmm.
0: Okay, I'll say this, for example. You see that in the scriptures, the children of Israel, they were placed under different types of empires and kings.
2: Yes, mm-hmm. they were.
0: Because God exposed them to different types of leaderships
2: mm-hmm.
0: so that they can learn something
2: mm-hmm.
0: and to see him and to really see what they had and what they don't have.
2: Mm.
0: You know, I believe that nothing happens by chance. Mm, there's yeah. a reason why God places certain people in our lives.
2: Mm-hmm. Yeah.
0: Because he has intended for us to learn about his love through those people.
2: Yes.
0: Mm. You know, for example, God might give you a hard person mm-hmm. because he wants you to learn and understand the hardness aspect of his love.
2: Mm-hmm.
0: Because it's like, you know, God is not this lamb side God all the time, you know, because there's
2: true.
0: Two sides to a coin.
2: He's a lion.
0: There's the lion
2: yeah.
0: side and then there's the lamb side.
2: Mm-hmm.
0: And many of us, we like the lamb side too much.
2: Mm-hmm.
0: So when we come across, let's say, for example, somebody who's strong, somebody who's hard,
2: mm-hmm.
0: and God is using that person, we should understand that maybe this is an aspect of God mm-hmm. that he's trying to show me through this person.
2: Mm-hmm.
0: You see, remember here, in the book of Matthew 25,
2: mm-hmm.
0: the servant said, "For I knew thee to be a hard man.
2: A hard man, yeah.
0: Now, because it's written hard man in the Bible, it's actually true. He is a hard man.
2: Mm-hmm.
0: But why are you watching that?
2: Mm.
0: Like, why? Like, he's like, yes, he's a hard man, but the eyes that you have towards him is an evil eye.
1: Mm-hmm. Yeah. Yeah, to watch the different things.
0: You get what I'm saying?
2: Mm-hmm.
0: Okay, he's a hard man. Why don't you now rather say, you know what? I like that hardness. Mm.
2: Yeah.
0: Do you get what I'm saying? Maybe the reason why he's he has those things to now give to those servants and even come back and be able to double their salaries
2: mm-hmm.
0: was because of his hardness.
2: Mm-hmm.
0: Do you get it? So the point that I'm trying to make is that we really have to spend a great ordeal of our lives
2: mm-hmm.
0: allowing ourselves to learn how God's love is channeled through different people.
2: Yes. Mm-hmm. Yes.
0: Because you see, if we don't allow that, yeah, we will always walk in a prejudiced spirit.
2: True. Mm-hmm.
0: The prejudiced spirit doesn't like new things.
2: True.
0: This brother comes into my life.
2: Mm-hmm.
0: The way he is, I don't like the way he is because I'm not used to that. I'm not accustomed to that.
2: Mm-hmm.
0: So many of us as Christian, could it be that we're serving God in a prejudiced mindset and spirit?
2: Because
0: we don't like nothing new. Because we don't like the way this sister leads.
2: Mm-hmm.
0: We don't like the way this brother leads. the way that brother leads, nah, man, I don't like the way he talks.
3: Mm-hmm.
0: But if we're spiritual, we'll see that, no, maybe perhaps this brother has what I don't have. So I need to feed into that. And how can I take from that, from a positive man mindset, and really allow that to help me? Because maybe naturally you see somebody, they're not driven.
1: True.
0: But God brings driven people in your life so that you can learn. I don't know if you guys get what I'm saying.
2: Yeah, I get it.
1: Because if you take, for example, I love the fact that you brought in the hard man aspect.
2: Yeah.
1: Because everything has a purpose, especially the word hard. Take, for example, our skeleton. If we didn't have a skeleton system, our body would be a flop a mess.
0: To add to that, the bone is very strong.
1: And there are every bone actually plays a purpose in our body.
2: It's true.
1: It's for movement. Now, could it be that because we don't receive hardness from others, and from when we are being chastised, there's no movement in our lives?
0: But the Bible also says that we should endure hardness as a good soldier. You know, it says good soldier. You can't say you're a good soldier and you don't endure hardness.
1: True.
0: Hardness of the issues of life. You know, and the problems that comes with life, and the trials and the tribulations. You know, these are the things that prunes us. You know, and these are the things that helps us to become better in our own lives and also with others. You know, for me, I believe, like, every single time I'm learning how to grow in my love towards people. And as I'm doing that, I'm learning how to really understand people. And I'm saying this to say that because I'm trying to really understand God, the way I look at people now is different in a way where, what are the good things about this person? What can I learn from this person? Do you know what I'm saying? Like, what can I really, really... You take the disciples, they were all different in their own ways.
1: That's true.
0: Yeah. Like, God is very... He's a very meticulous person.
2: Intentional.
0: You know, he's a very, very... he's a deep thinker. Everything he does is for a reason.
2: Intentional.
0: There's a reason why God placed your nose where it is, not by your neck. You know what I'm saying? Like, if you're in the will of God and he's placing people in your lives, there's a reason for that. They all fit for a picture. You get it? There's a purpose. But again, if we don't, and I'm talking about relationships, if we're not going deeper in understanding God's love, we will burn every single bridge that he built around us.
2: Wow.
0: Yeah, we will literally kill everybody.
2: And if it's one thing that, like, I'm starting to fully understand more and more, like, as I'm reading the Bible, I'm in church dealing with different people, is that people are more or less avenues to different things in our lives. So if it's a case where it's that we're burning different bridges, you know, we're not allowing ourselves to, like, as you say, to grow in understanding, to allow ourselves to learn from hardness, from, you know, to endure certain hardness and hardships with people, you know, certain hard corrections, reproofs, you know, stuff like that. And we decide to burn the bridge because we prefer the comfort. Then, as you said before, I think we kind of jumped over that, but you said before, we end up being stagnant, a place that we're just there and we're not moving forward.
0: And again, going back to the love of the Bible, like the love that we see in the Bible, you see Jesus Christ selecting the disciples. He's chosen them now. And along the way, along the relationship, there was a situation where Jesus Christ now says to Peter, "Get thee behind me, Satan."
2: Yes. Strong.
0: Like, how can a relationship from the start to the end, it was just blissful? That's not in the scripture.
2: It's actually not.
0: It's not in the scripture. There is no blissful relationship in the scripture. None. Because you see that God now with mankind, you see that it's like different things have taken place, but he still hasn't given up. Love never fails. He's never
2: failed. It never fails.
0: So if I say that again, love and relationship we're talking about, right?
2: Mm-hmm.
0: If I say I'm in a relationship with this person, like let's say for example, the members.
2: Mm-hmm.
0: If you really say you love God, no matter what the members do, you will love them through the lens of the scripture.
2: True.
0: Because that's the right lens we have to wear.
2: Yeah.
0: Do you know what I'm saying? I can't go and wear... How can I go and wear... There's a reason why cars have high beams.
2: Mm-hmm.
0: In the darkness.
2: Mm-hmm.
0: That's the right lights to have in that environment. It's the right.
2: Mm-hmm. Yeah.
0: So the right lens to have in this world is mm-hmm. God's lens,
2: mm-hmm.
0: the scriptures. If I take those off, yeah, it's like the light on my car, it doesn't work in the darkness because this world is a dark world.
2: Mm. True.
0: You know, so we are not putting on the right lens.
2: Hmm.
0: And until we start putting on the right lens and start going through the scriptures
2: mm-hmm.
0: and loving from the perspective of the scriptures, I don't think any of our relationships will be good.
1: Hmm. I was just I about agree. To make that point that perspectivity is so dangerous because a lot of us, we make the conception of love, especially if we're not in church, mm-hmm. we make the conception of love based on how mm-hmm. others show us or what we experience.
2: Mm-hmm.
1: And then that's how we're going to see it unless we're taught differently.
2: Yeah.
1: So it's true. Watching from how God loved and his perspective that he showed us to, as he was an example,
2: mm-hmm.
1: how Jesus Christ was an example, sorry. If we don't love that way, then we could never love the way that he wants us to love because we're not walking or we're not following him in the way that
0: we as people in the church, we really have to take heed to this, man.
2: Yeah.
0: There's too many fake relationships in the church.
2: Mm-hmm. Yeah.
0: Because we don't actually understand God's love towards our neighbor.
2: Mm-hmm.
0: You know, we're wearing other, you know, those sunglasses that look very fantastic.
2: Mm.
0: We're wearing those.
2: Mm.
0: We're not wearing the right glasses.
2: Mm.
0: Like you see people in the church.
2: Mm-hmm.
0: And I'm not even talking from maybe, let's say, from a pastoral perspective. I'm just talking from just being a Christian.
2: Mm-hmm.
0: You see us in the church. We're friends today. 6 weeks, 3 days later. 6 weeks, 3 days later.
1: Oh, no.
2: No,
0: we walk past each other.
2: It's true.
0: You know, we walk past each other. You see fruit in between the door.
2: Mm-hmm.
0: our shoulders are brushing, you know.
2: Hmm.
0: Our batteries are dead.
2: Hmm.
0: Our phones are not on, but mysteriously the phone is on. Hmm.
1: Yeah. That's like two worldly relationships is crazy. Because check how much relationships that we've been in, like during school times and stuff that we call flings.
2: True.
1: He's saying, oh, we love you. You say that to about four different people, but then we're passing them straight in tongue like we don't know them.
0: Pass them straight. Yeah. And that's what I'm saying.
2: 5 years later, we don't know.
1: So we don't know
2: yeah,
1: them.
2: Yeah, it's true. Mercy.
1: You never love nobody like.
2: Mercy. Yeah.
0: We really have to, because I've come to the conclusion, yeah.
2: Mm-hmm.
0: And those of you that are watching, please feel free to comment.
1: Yeah.
0: You know, you can add through your comments and we can, you know, expand the discussion. I think that many of us as Christians, you know, let's start with the church. Mm-hmm. Forget the world. Many of us in the church, we're not loving our neighbor through the lens of the scriptures.
2: True. That's true.
0: That's why you see a brother and a sister in church. he says, I don't have any friends. Mm-hmm. I don't want to go to church anymore because I don't really talk to anyone in the church.
2: Mm-hmm.
0: Let's be honest. Mm. There's an aspect of us that we have to accept that we're not doing what it takes.
1: That's true.
0: Mm. Yeah, we're not making the efforts.
2: That's true.
0: We didn't make the efforts. We don't want to make the efforts.
1: We're not fighting for the relationship.
0: It's
2: true. Mm-hmm. And even like, sometimes people might put in the effort, but we dismiss them.
0: Yeah. Mm-hmm. Mm-hmm. We're not. They tried, or it maybe in certain aspects we tried, but you see, it takes two to tango, innit?
2: Yeah, it does.
0: Yeah, it takes two to tango. So it's a case where we can't be in church. And we say we love God and all these kind of things. Mm-hmm. And you have no friends in the church.
2: No.
0: He that has many friends.
2: Shows himself friendly.
0: Mm-hmm. So if you don't have friends in the church, you're not showing yourself friendly.
2: Yeah.
0: You can't go and lift up, oh, Lord, I love you. Whatever the songs are. You get what I'm saying? Yeah.
1: And I guess that goes back to your point with you can't really, because the whole purpose, you can't really practice love without having a relationship, whether it be friends,
2: true,
0: yeah, etc. I think that's where what you said, the mm-hmm. atmosphere, isn't it?
2: Mm-hmm. Yeah, because the environment.
1: Because if you say you have love,
2: mm-hmm.
1: if you say you have love and you don't have anybody to practice it with, to do the mm-hmm. action with, then
0: and do you know why it should be easy? Sorry, mm-hmm. do you know why it should be easy? Mm-hmm. You're in a church full of people.
2: Mm-hmm. It should be easy. You know that I feel like if inside the church is the best place to, like, the Bible says to exercise unto godliness, mm-hmm. and we know that the Bible says God is love.
0: Yeah.
2: So that should be the first place we should be like showing that,
0: showing
2: or at least
0: that.
2: Trying and to show that,
0: or using that as a training
2: as
0: ground.
2: A training ground. And then
1: most times you don't even know the people in church, so that can, because some people,
2: so it's not biased.
1: Yeah, they
2: it's
1: refuse
2: not,
1: to make friends with other people because of who they know they are or who they know other people to be.
2: Mm-hmm.
1: If you go to a church now, you're in an environment where you could now start over and make yourself a new man.
2: True.
1: In Christ. So
0: but you know, if we are really walking in the Christ-likeness of
2: mm-hmm.
0: God,
2: mm-hmm.
0: when we meet new people, yeah, we will look at people like the way Jesus looked at Nathaniel.
2: Mm.
1: Mm-hmm.
0: He didn't, like, Philip went to go and get him.
2: Mm-hmm.
0: When he came, the reception, the way Jesus Christ received him,
2: it was warm.
0: Even the icebreaker.
2: Yeah.
0: You get it?
2: Mm-hmm.
0: The icebreaker is that Jesus Christ was warm.
2: Yeah.
0: We're Christians and we're not warm towards other Christians.
2: Mercy. Mm.
0: And we say we love God.
1: Mm.
0: Like, you see, that's what I'm saying. That, you see, I don't know if I'm making sense to somebody, yeah?
1: Mm.
0: Like, we're really not trying to understand God's love, you know?
1: Mm-hmm.
2: Yeah.
0: Because you see, most people that have grudges against others in church, my question is, how often do you read the scriptures?
1: Hmm.
2: Somebody here just said that. They said the problem is we're not reading the word. The Bible teaches us it's our manual.
1: Mm-hmm.
0: Well, am I in the spirit? I didn't see that. You know,
2: yeah,
0: I didn't see that.
2: The person said that.
1: It is.
0: He's the person. Let me big them up.
2: I just said that. I looked down and I was like, hey.
0: Keisha. Is it Keisha 1829?
1: Hmm.
0: Yeah, we're not reading the word. We're not reading.
2: Yeah.
0: You get it? Look, that's why I say that. I say that. We really have to, if there's anything I want to take away home tonight, yeah, is if I say I love God, I really need to tailor that figure of speech or that
2: mm-hmm.
0: speech
2: mm-hmm.
0: towards what the scripture is actually saying.
2: Mm-hmm.
0: Or else if I'm not doing that, then, because many of us, we bring our love from home mm-hmm. into the church.
2: Yeah.
0: It will die out. You know, you can't take a fish
2: mm-hmm.
0: and put
2: water.
0: It in your living room and say, yeah. Walk.
2: No, yeah, you don't walk, so.
1: You can't even change some river.
0: That it won't survive in that environment.
2: That's all.
0: Fish don't have legs.
2: You can't take sea fish and put it in the river.
0: You can't.
1: Yeah.
0: And say, hey, Mr. Fish, walk now.
2: Yo.
0: So you're bringing your love from your house that is ungodly
2: mm-hmm.
0: into the church.
2: That's willful.
0: That's why you're always offended when somebody says this minutest thing to you.
2: Mm-hmm.
0: Because in your household, your love is talk, but not in deed and action.
1: True and character.
0: So you bring it into the church. and then somebody now steps on your toes, you explode. You take your love from past relationship, you bring it into the church. That was a toxic relationship. So any strong comments or any strong criticism that you experience in the church, you use that love now to try to deal with that encounter you had in the church.
2: Can't do that.
1: Don't do that.
0: Look, we have to use the right things for the right atmosphere. In the church, in the kingdom of God, the love that works is the love in the Bible, not the love from elsewhere.
2: And I think that's actually one thing that we should take home tonight. Well, most of us, we're watching from home, take to our beds tonight, you know, to our quiet places. Love through the right lens. Love through the Bible.
0: So that you'll be able so that you'll be able to have a good relationship with others. And you know, it just saddens me when you meet many Christians who actually don't have friends in the church.
2: Yeah,
1: that's true.
0: Like, they, like, people actually don't have friends. Because we're not willing to really approach friendships through the lens of the scripture. You know, and until we do that, we will never have friends in a church. Christianity will feel dead. Church will feel dead. We will find different things about the church. That's when, you know, and be careful, that's when many people become fault finders.
2: And church people and them.
0: Church people and them, or the people. No. Analyze yourself whether ye be in the faith. Yeah, we have to analyze. I think that love from the scriptures involves a lot of self-analysis. I that's what I think, you know. You know, that's my stance. So until we actually start doing these things, then we will never be able to have good relationships in our lives. You know, good friendships, people that God has placed in the church. You know, look, I've been in this church coming up to 15 years, and I've met some amazing people that we're still friends up until today. You know, great people, people that I've learned so much from them, and they've helped me. Like, I mean, the love is just nice. Some of them, I don't speak to them every single day, but the love is real. The love is pure. The love is genuine. You know, like, you feel it, you sense it. These are people that I met in the church. So if we've been in church for this while and we don't have friends, I question our love of God. I don't know. I don't know what you guys think.
1: I was just thinking of it in two ways. Some of the friendship that we have is some of the best friendship that we have, is sometimes the friendships that we don't talk every day. But no, we can go and treat our worldly friendships like how we treat God. Because it's completely different. It's a different type of love.
0: That's the thing, man. We bring worldly ways of doing things into the church. Again, again, again. Wrong atmosphere. Take this one home. You can't take a fish outside of the water and say walk. It will die.
1: It will.
0: The reason why we're struggling with people is because we're using the wrong love.
1: Not using the right love.
0: That's the way I see it. You know. So
1: And I want to leave you guys with this scripture. It's Colossians 3:14. Above all, clothe yourselves with love, which binds us all together in perfect harmony. That's the NLT version. So when we clothe ourselves with love, we would never have unity or have a good relationship with one another without the love of God.
0: It's a blessing, man.
2: It's a blessing. You know, so I think we could end off here. If we'd end
1: forever and ever.
2: Yeah, because it's a deep topic. Yeah, it's a deep topic.
1: If I need a part three.
2: My gosh.
0: What are you saying? A series.
1: Yeah.
0: I think a series pending.
2: Love and relationship.
0: What do you guys think? If you guys think we should have a series, like.
2: Because it's really deep.
0: Yeah. please comment in the comments mm-hmm. area if you think we should have a series on this topic.
1: Because I think now that we looked at love, we looked at relationships, and the key to relationships is love. I think now we should have an action phase.
0: Vicky just wants to go.
2: Hey, man, quiet time on love.
1: This was actually one of the topics that actually had my brain picking, because I kept looking at scriptures mm-hmm. that I already seen before in a love aspect. I never read it from the aspect of love. Right. And that's probably the problem with some of us. We think that we know everything. But then when you really think about it, we never look at things from the aspect of how God sees it and how God loves us.
0: Yeah.
2: That's really true. But
0: it's a blessing, man. Yeah, I think I've been blessed by this conversation.
2: Well, actually have.
1: For real.
2: As well.
0: I've been blessed by it, man. You know, but I hope you guys have been blessed.
2: Oh, yes.
1: And guys, please, if someone is trying to be a stick to your tomato, please take the stick to your tomato.
0: Don't be stubborn. Take the stick and tie up
1: your tomato vine. You understand?
0: And allow yourself to be
2: tied up and held up. Yeah, man.
1: May God allow me to be tied.
0: Amen.
1: Amen.
0: Hey. Wow.
2: If somebody is trying to be the stick to your tomato plant, that's serious.
1: If somebody trying to be, you know, the farmers are there for a reason, and they have a job that they just get paid for.
0: Come on.
1: If they don't stick the tomato, they wouldn't get a harvest. And what if God wants to harvest us? You never know when we might need to be harvest. You understand? So if you do want to be harvest,
2: tonight is a good night.
1: You understand?
2: It's a good night.
1: The Lord.
2: Yes, it's true. You know, mm-hmm. because as you've been learning about love, I'm sure there's something stirring up inside of you mm-hmm. to go deeper into that, mm-hmm. to get to understand the love of God. Mm-hmm. And what's a better way to understand the love of God? There is no better way rather than working under Him, hearing mm-hmm. from Him, mm-hmm. learning
1: getting
2: about
1: to
2: him,
1: know him,
2: starting that relationship with Him so that mm-hmm. He can show you what His love is.
1: Oh, mm-hmm. yeah.
2: You know? So, if you would like that, mm-hmm. you know, if you're feeling convicted, you know, to go deeper in that love of God, feel free to say after me, say, Dear Heavenly Father, I come to you today, as a sinner,
1: who's lost
2: and condemned to hell, Heavenly Father,
1: I believe in my heart,
2: and I confess with my mouth, that your Son Jesus Christ, died on the cross for my sins. And rose on the third day. Thank you, Father. For accepting me. As a child of yours. So that when I die. And when you come back. That you'll take me to heaven with you. This prayer I make in your name. The mighty name of Jesus. Amen.
1: Amen.
0: Beautiful.
1: Amen.
0: Thank you, guys. God bless you. Stay blessed. Oh, church.
1: Yes.
0: Saturday service, mm-hmm. Sunday service. Saturday at what, 7 p.m.?
1: Yes, please.
0: And then on Sunday at 1 p.m. 1 p.m. 1 p.m. Mm-hmm. Calavini Building Solutions in Calavini.
1: Oh, yes.
0: It's the biggest building in Calavini, apparently.
1: Mm-hmm.
0: So don't miss it.
2: All the rice in China.
0: So make sure that you're there. You know, join us for a very sweet fellowship.
1: Oh yeah.
0: And God bless you guys. Love you guys.
1: Amen. Bye guys.
2: See you next time.
1: And be a tomato. Tomatoes sweet, nice and right.
0: Now Vicky's not trying to let that go.

0: so that he gets the glory. Mm. How can we learn anything from an ant?
1: Yeah.
0: Now, whenever I look down and I see ants running everywhere, I just want to get rid of them. I'm being honest with you. Mm. You know, I don't like ants. I just want to get rid of them. Ants are creatures of little strength, but they store up their food in the summer.
1: Mm.
0: I want us to think about that. They store up their... What do they store up in their food in the summer for? For the winter. This is incredible. That little tiny ant, you could hardly imagine anything much smaller, has got enough wisdom to store up in summer what it's going to need in the winter.
1: Mm.
0: Life is really split up into four seasons. We have the spring of youth, the summer of manhood, the autumn of declining years, and then the winter of death. And after death, there is the judgment. And I wonder, what are you doing in the spring of youth, or the summer of manhood, or even the autumn of declining years? What are you doing to store up treasure in heaven?
1: Mm.
0: What an amazing thing to consider is this, from that little tiny ant who stores up in summer food for winter. So few people are laying up treasure in heaven.
1: Mm.
0: It is one of the things I'm absolutely sure of, Dudley, that because we have taken eternity out of our understanding of life, that life on earth doesn't make sense. You see, life is unfair. Why do bad things happen to good people? I don't know. Why do good things happen to bad people? I don't know. Neither did the psalmist David. As he looked around in his world, he was discouraged. God is good to everybody else, but to me, he said, I feel like giving up. I look at the wicked and they prosper, and everything they do seems to go right. I try to live a righteous life and it all goes wrong. I don't understand this. And right in the middle of that 73rd Psalm, he says, until I went into the house of the Lord and I considered their end. I'm in the summer now, but when I think about the winter, I consider their end. And when he finishes that psalm, he starts off in total depression because he can't understand why good things happen to bad people, why the wicked prosper. And he could not come up with an answer until he considers their end, when he went into the house of the Lord. And at the end of the psalm, he says, as for me, God is good to me. He starts off moaning and groaning. Yeah, but at the end of it, as for me, it's God is good for me. Why? Because he's taught me to lay up in summer something for the winter.
1: Yeah.
0: He's taught me to lay up in heaven treasures while I'm on earth. This is an incredible thing.
1: Yeah.
0: We learn from that little tiny ant. Work while it is summer, because winter's coming when it will be too late. Work while it is day, because the night is coming. When someone goes to a doctor, my friend was taken into a hospice recently, and when he was taken into the hospice, he was told he had 2 to 3 weeks to live. I spent nearly every day visiting him, and we talked a lot about his assurance of salvation. I've never met anyone with more peace about to leave this life. In fact, he was excited about discovering the next chapter. It was such an amazing thing, really. And when someone's told they've got 2 to 3 weeks, he lasted just over 5. It's a real blow, isn't it? It's a shattering thing to be told. But in reality, we're not even guaranteed tomorrow. When the doctor says you've got 2 years to live, when did the doctor become God?
1: Mm-hmm.
0: We're not guaranteed tomorrow. Now is the time. Today is the day. Teach us to number our days, O God, that we may apply our hearts unto wisdom. So we're looking at these wise guys, this little ant who's so wise that he learns in summer to lay up food for winter.
1: Mm.
0: But what are we learning? What are you doing with your life? What are you doing with your talent? What are you doing with the opportunities God gives you to lay up treasure in heaven?
1: Mm-hmm.
0: While it is summer, while it is day. Mark Twain once said, a lot of people get shook up about the verses in the Bible they don't understand. He said the ones that shook him up were the ones he did understand. And in Psalm 90 and verse 12, teach us to realize the brevity of life, to number our days so we may apply our hearts unto wisdom. So important.
1: Mm.
0: Well, Well, the good news is, it's never too late to serve the Lord.
1: Mm-hmm.
0: Moses was 80.
1: That's right.
0: When God called him, you know. I was a minister with Elim. I've been a minister with the Assemblies of God, with the Free Methodist, with everybody you could ever imagine. But that's another story. So I get a letter from Elim saying that now you're 75, we put you on the retired list. Which actually made me smile. And I said to someone, isn't that really funny? Because if Moses had been an Elim minister, he would have been retired 5 years before God
1: before
0: had called him.
1: Before he started ministering.
0: That's just my sense of humor, but it did make me funny.
1: Right.
0: Whatever age you are, there is something you can do for God today.
1: Mm.
0: My granddad was confined to bed for the last 18 months of his life. And I just started it in the church where I came to in the Midlands in Amblecourt. We were a small group of people. But every single Sunday night, I preached the gospel, and every week people were getting saved. And I actually began to think I was a good gospel preacher.
1: Mm-hmm.
0: I thought I must be a good gospel preacher, because everybody I'm speaking to, they haven't seen anybody saved for months and years. And every Sunday we're getting people saved, and they are bringing more people, and they are bringing more people, and it's incredible.
1: Mm.
0: And then my granddad died, and nobody got saved. And I realized it wasn't my preaching.
1: Mm.
0: It was my granddad's prayer, because he knew what time the meeting started on a Sunday night.
1: Wow.
0: And he knew what time I'd be making the altar call.
1: Incredible.
0: And my granddad, confined to bed, Jesus, was praying all the way through that meeting. And when my granddad died, nobody got saved for 3 months until I repented before God and realized it wasn't my preaching, it was my granddad's prayer.
1: That's incredible.
0: How amazing is that?
1: Praise
0: God. So you may be confined to bed.
1: Awesome.
0: But you can pray.
1: Yes.
0: There is something every one of us can do for the Lord today.
1: Yes.
0: Never despise whatever God has given you to do. Even a cup of cold water given in his name will never lose its reward. And I want to encourage you, whoever you are, wherever you are, whatever you're going through, however little you've got, there's something you can do to serve the Lord today, to lay up treasure in heaven. It's an amazing thing. We've said it, that the kingdom of this world, kingdom against kingdom, we are seeing this more and more, Dudley, it's the kingdom of God against the kingdom of this world, is in direct conflict now. Total conflict. There's a spiritual warfare going on, where we are rewriting the Ten Commandments, where things that God determined, male and female, is no longer the way we want to identify people anymore. We call an evil good and good evil, and God says woe unto those that do such things, where we think that we can deny the Creator and somehow sort out the problems of creation is arrogance beyond description. So there's the ant, a little tiny ant. The next time you see an ant, just realize, as he's running around so much, he's working so hard because he's laying up food for the winter. An amazing thing, if ever there was. See, the question really is not, is winter coming? The question is, will you be ready when winter comes?
1: Because it's coming.
0: Because it's coming. It's a coming. It's appointed unto man once to die. This is a fact, and after death, the judgment. With all of my heart, I am so thankful. When I stand before God, he will be my father and not my judge.
1: Amen.
0: With all of my heart, I say that today.
1: Amen.
0: Jesus gave a name to heaven. He called it Father's house.
1: Hmm.
0: So if you don't know God as your father, you won't feel at home in heaven anyway.
1: Mm-hmm.
0: But when I went to my father's house, I felt at home. I didn't ask permission to go in the fridge. I didn't ask permission to make a cup of tea. Mm. It was my father's house.
1: Mm.
0: I didn't ask permission even to put my feet up on the settee, although my mother would tell me off for doing that. But it was my father's house. I felt at home. Mm. How amazing that is, right? That heaven is our father's house. And I pray every person listening to this program today will have the assurance, when you stand before God, he'll be your father and not your judge.
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3: Well, if you've just joined us, a hearty hello. I'm Dudley Anderson, and you're listening to The Reality. Today, it's the Reality Bible Special. If we've said anything so far that has just struck a chord in your heart, you've got some questions, or perhaps you'd like to make some comments, maybe you'd like some prayer, I'd love to hear from you. 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We feature a discussion around the Word of God once a month right here on The Reality, and I'm joined by Pastor Peter Jenkins as we share some thoughts about the animals in Scripture. We've entitled the series, Ask the Animals. It's part three in the series. Jesus taught in parables to help us to understand the principles of God. Well, we're going to be using parables, so to speak, about animals in the Bible to help us to understand the principles and the purposes of God in our lives. We're looking at Proverbs chapter 30, verses 24 to 28, which shares some thoughts about four creatures that teach us wisdom, and they are ants, rock badgers, locusts, and spiders. We've seen how the ant, the smallest of them all, works so hard through the summer to store up food for winter, encouraging us, as we learn from their wisdom, to store up for ourselves treasures in heaven. Everything we do in life can make a difference, sharing the gospel, helping the needy, praying for the lost. So let's continue to ask the animals today with Pastor Peter Jenkins on the Reality Bible Special.
0: So the ant teaches us that while it is day, I want to serve the Lord, which is why we are making this program.
1: Absolutely.
0: Right now.
1: Come on.
0: How amazing is that? Bible teaches us, lay up for yourselves treasures in heaven. You know, the question was asked when the millionaire died, how much did he leave? The answer was everything. You don't take nothing with you.
1: You don't take anything.
0: No. You don't take it with you.
1: Yeah.
0: Secondly, it says the conies are little feeble things, big mice that live in the rocks. It's a very vulnerable.
1: Rock badger.
0: Yeah, a rock badger. But you know where it lives? It lives in the rocks. Rock of ages. Cleft for me. Let me hide myself in the... This is so powerful. The wise man built his house upon the rock, and the foolish man built his house upon the sand. What foundation are you building your life upon? General Booth, the founder of the Salvation Army, had a vision. And in his dream, he saw a tumultuous sea. The waves were roaring, and there were people in the sea crying and shouting. They were drowning, crying for help. And he dives in to try to rescue these people, and he sees on the side there was a rock, and he gets as many as he can, one by one, onto that rock, a place of safety. And then he begins to feel tired in his dream. And he asks some of those on the rock to help him, but they were so content where they were, enjoying their lives, they'd forgotten that once they were in the sea themselves. I want to remind everybody today that if Jesus hadn't stooped down and lifted us out of the

0: descend upon whatever they choose to descend upon, they strip it bare.
1: Absolutely.
0: There is nothing left, right? Mm. One on its own wouldn't be a problem, would it?
1: No.
0: No farmer has ever been afraid of one locust. Mm. But when they see the sky full of them, a swarm of locusts, it's another story. I used to play in a brass band, and I'd play a trombone. Well, the trombone is obviously in the front row, because otherwise it's going to poke somebody in the back of the head. And we were on parade one day, because where I grew up, there was a lot of coal mines, and every coal mine had its own brass band, and we used to have a competition against all the other brass bands. So there's about 25 in the brass band, but only three of us could play. It was the most remarkable thing you've ever seen. All the rest were miming. So three of us are playing, blowing our heads off to try to make some noise, and the others are all pretending.
1: Right.
0: The others were willing for us to do all the work.
1: Yes.
0: In Acts chapter 9, Saul grew more and more powerful and baffled the Jews in Damascus by proving Jesus was the Christ. Mm-hmm. Now, this is an important thing I want to show you. After many days had gone by, they conspired to kill him. But Saul learned of their plan. Day and night, they kept close watch on city gates to kill him. But his followers, watch this, took him by night, lowered him in a basket through the opening in the wall. They blew no trumpet. They got no special mention in Scripture. We don't even know their names, right?
1: Yeah.
0: They're just listed as his followers. No applause. God's unsung heroes, I call them, but they saved the life of St. Paul, who went on to write one third of the New Testament. Mm. How amazing is
1: that? Incredible, yeah.
0: God needs
1: fascinating
0: an army of locusts. On my own, I can't do much.
1: Yeah.
0: You know, I've said this before, but two people can carry a piano between them. But one person cannot carry half a piano. It's impossible. We can do more together than we ever could do on our own. Ever, next time you see a swarm of geese flying through the air, this is quite a profound thing. But if you notice geese flying, they fly in a V formation, okay? Mm. It's incredible, really. And it's been learned that each bird flaps its wings, it creates an uplift for the one behind it. And by flying in a V formation, it actually adds about 70% to the distance it can travel. One goose flying on its own would never be able to go as far as it can when it flies in formation with all the other geese. Now, this is incredible. If one falls out of formation, it might move towards the back and someone else will become the leading one to take the initial pressure and everything. But if one gets injured or damaged and falls to the ground, it has been noted that the others will go down to help it. Mm. That's an amazing thing in itself.
1: It's incredible.
0: And when you see geese flying over, you'll hear a funny honking noise. You know why they're honking? They're making that strange honking noise from behind to encourage the ones up the front to keep on going.
1: Yeah.
0: It's an amazing thing, you know.
1: Awesome.
0: We talk about asking the animals and to see what we can learn from God's creation, but I tell you what. Question was asked about one town in America. How many great men have been born in this town? The answer was none. Only babies. Babies become great men and women through the encouragement of others. And I want to encourage every listener today.
1: Come on.
0: To learn some lessons from what we've thought about you.
1: Absolutely.
0: So we talk about the ant.
1: Thank you, Lord.
0: We talk about the coney that lives in the rock. We talk about the locust. What about the spider?
1: The spider.
0: What can it teach us? I wonder. So I began to think, what can I learn from that? The lizard especially, and of course the spider's got long legs, and amazing thing, the spider spins its web but never gets stuck in its own web. How does that work out? And you know, I confess, in the morning I've got up and I've seen a spider has spun its web on the wing mirror of my car. He's been up all night. All night. And it's quite miraculous the way that he's spun that web, and all I want to do is get rid of it. And you know I get rid of it, but you know what he does? He spins another
1: again,
0: one. How amazing is that? What a lesson is that to you?
1: That's
0: and to
1: tenacity
0: me?
1: Tenacity again, yes.
0: Absolutely.
1: Yeah.
0: You know, don't give up. But others have come and discouraged you and tried to destroy

0: Enjoy what you've done. Don't give up. Learn from the spider. You can get rid of his web, but I tell you what, it won't stop him spinning another one.
1: Absolutely. And it says there in the Proverbs that he lives in king's palaces.
0: I know. And this is an amazing thing. My ability to keep going in the midst of opposition, discouragement, despair, confusion, all things that go on in your life and in your mind, problems, difficulties. We all have problems. We all have difficulties. We live in a real world. If you cut me, I will bleed. I'm not a robot. I'm a human being. Mm. I cry. I feel pain. We all have problems to deal with. How do I keep going? What can I learn that will help me to keep going when everything seems against me? He draws his stickability from within. And inside me, there is the same spirit that raised Jesus from the dead.
1: Absolutely.
0: Jesus said he would give us a well of living water that would be within us, to the woman at the well. And I want to say to you now, you can draw from that well right now. You don't have to go to a conference. You see, this is the problem. We think we've got to go and hear some special preacher, some visit some special church. No, you have this within you.
1: Absolutely.
0: That well of living water is within you. You can draw from it right now. The Holy Spirit is within you if you know Christ as your Savior.
1: That's right.
0: You can draw upon the Holy Spirit now, and he gives you the strength when you're weak. He puts light into the darkness. He gives you hope when you're full of despair. He'll help you to keep going when everything else is trying to stop you. What an amazing picture is that.
1: Praise God. Give you stickability.
0: Stickability. You can just keep on going.
1: Thank you, Lord.
0: Four wise guys. Mm. That's how the Bible describes these things. Mm. The ant prepares for winter while it is summer. I want to encourage you. Don't waste another day. But today, determined to do something for the Lord.
1: Amen. Go for
0: whatever it might be, even a cup of cold water, even smiling at someone, my goodness me, even saying thank you to someone, even dropping someone a message to encourage them. Mm. What an amazing thing that is.
1: Absolutely.
0: And I tell you something, Dudley, I will never die from being over-encouraged. I promise you that, right?
1: Absolutely.
0: I tell you.
1: Yeah, come on.
0: Everybody can tell me when they feel I could have done something better, but few will bother to send you a note of encouragement. The coney, never forget, make sure you're building your life upon the rock. The locust, don't be in isolation. Don't be a lone ranger. Mm. But let's work together.
1: Amen.
0: Support this ministry. Let us know how you're doing. Get back to us. Talk with us.
1: Absolutely.
0: Communicate with us. We need each other.
1: That's right.
0: And then the spider, that lizard, he keeps on walking because he draws his stickability from within. And by God's grace, I pray that each one of us will learn something today as we ask the animals from these wise guys.
1: Fantastic. Peter Jenkins, thank you so much for sharing those with us. Just to say, if you've been listening up and you've got some questions, then do drop us a note. Write to me by email, dudley@surereality.net. dudley@surereality.net. Pastor Peter, thank you so much for joining us. 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
3: How do you do? 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Or maybe rappel down a cliff? How about hang gliding? Or better yet, swinging through the air on a trapeze? The woman in this story did all of those things and more. She was a daredevil, addicted to thrills and the adrenaline rush that comes with them. Until one fateful day when her thrill-seeking changed everything. She would soar to new heights, though, when her heart and mind and life were unshackled

0: different than what you practiced. Only this time you'll be jumping for real from 3,000 feet. After you climb out of the airplane, hold on to the strut until I give the signal, then let go. Give a good hard arch to keep your body stable. And remember, count to five while you wait for the static line to open the chute. If your chute fails to open, cut it away and pull the ripcord on the reserve chute. Any questions? 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We're on the jump run.
1: Okay.
0: Open the door. 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
2: Ready.
0: Hold it. Now go.
3: Bringing you the good news through dramatized true life stories, this is Unshackled, produced in Chicago by Pacific Garden Mission. Homelessness can begin in childhood. That's why Pacific Garden Mission opened a women's and children's division more than 70 years ago as a refuge where women and children could come and find new life. By offering a safe haven with food, clothing, and many supportive services, the Old Lighthouse helps these neglected ones break free of habits and attitudes that perpetuate their poverty. Counselors reach out to all men, women, and children with the truth of God's love and grace. And it is the truth that sets them free. Like the woman whose story we're about to tell. Now for broadcast around the earth, here is program number 3563 in the series, Unshackled. The program that makes you face yourself and think. The woman in our story was making her first parachute jump in what became a career of thrill-seeking. Had she known what lay ahead, she might have altered her course. In time, she learned that the greatest thrill of all was yet to come. This is Vicki Baker's classic true story, right now on Unshackled.
4: It's been said if at first you don't succeed, skydiving is not for you. That first jump at age 17 convinced me it was for me. I had found what was missing in my life, the adrenaline rush. I was addicted to the heart-stopping sensation of plunging out of an airplane. It was joy in its purest form. Just me and the clouds in a dance of freedom. That was great!
5: Perfect stand-up landing.
4: I hope the weather's this good for tomorrow's air show.
5: You gotta try the trapeze, Vicki.
4: Trapeze? You mean like the flying acts in the circus?
5: It's a blast. One of my students turned me on to it.
4: Here? In Denver?
5: Yeah, downtown at the YMCA. Every Wednesday. Come on!
4: Oh, that sounds crazy. Too crazy for me to pass up. You're on! I was spellbound as I watched each flyer release from their catcher to land successfully on their back in the net. I also noticed Gary, but was too shy to go up and talk to him. He was 35, 12 years older than I. But a few weeks later, I threw a party at my house for all the flyers, and coincidentally, we ended up sitting together in the living room.
6: Yeah, just like that.
4: That's it?
6: That's all you need if the lock is solid.
4: Huh.
6: Yeah, that's a catcher's lock in the world of trapeze.
4: Oh, I just love it. I've always craved adventure, though, ever since I can remember. I've wanted to do trapeze.
6: No kidding.
4: Yeah.
6: Well, me too. Hey, listen, Bob's invited everyone over tomorrow to swing on his casting rig.
4: What's a casting rig?
6: We'll know after tomorrow. He and his wife used to do an act on it in the circus.
4: Really? Well, anything with the word rig in it has to be exciting, right?
6: Yeah.
7: Okay, who wants to swing next?
4: Me!
7: Okay, Vicki. Now remember, timing is everything. Pull the cable to get the other bar swinging, and I'll call you off the pedestal and spot you.
4: Oh!
7: Hey, good one. Good one. Now, always be aware of your body position, especially in relation to the mats. Land on your head, you'll break your neck. Okay? Good class, everybody.
1: Good class. Thank you.
7: Now let's lock down the casting rig, okay?
6: Hey, how hard is it to break into the circus business, Bob?
7: Well, Gary, you got to work hard. Practice a lot till you can even learn a routine.
4: Oh, that sounds like fun, not work.
7: Well, it's not all glamour. But if you learn some stunts on this rig by, say, Christmas, I think I can get work for both of you.
4: Oh. We began practicing hard on Bob's casting rig to learn enough tricks to go on the road.
7: Again, timing is everything. Gary's pants fall down after you finish your swing. It's a reaction. You don't want to steal the other guy's thunder unless it's part of the routine.
6: Right, right. We have to work together.
7: Synergism. The sum of the whole is greater than each part. And involve the audience, too. The more you involve them, the better their response.
4: Oh, this is so exciting. I feel like this is why I was born.
7: Well, it's not all fun and games. I mean, you gotta drive in bad weather, perform in cold arenas.
4: A small price to pay.
6: Yeah.
7: Well, it depends on your priorities, but you two ought to be fine.
6: So, what's our first engagement?
7: It's a small show. Plays inside the shopping malls of the Midwest.
4: When we first went on the road in April 1979, our goal was the circus, not marriage. We had broken up, and Gary began dating another girl. In fact, we didn't even like each other. After driving hundreds of miles to our next assignment, we painstakingly loaded our equipment from the parking lot into the mall after the stores were closed that night.
6: That's everything.
4: Oh, thank goodness. I'm worn out after hauling all that stuff in here.
6: Well, we have to pay our dues, Vicky.
4: I didn't know I'd be a professional schlepper.
6: Bob said it wasn't all fun and games.
4: I know.
6: The big circus is probably easier because you can drive right up to the spot where you set up the equipment.
4: I don't mind. I'm just excited we have our first audience.
6: Look at the bleachers. They're carpeted.
4: Oh, and lots of them, which means a big crowd.
6: Getting nervous?
4: Oh, not yet, but ask me again tomorrow. The next day, ours was the final act of the show. Amid drum rolls and a giant poof of smoke, we emerged out from behind the sparkly silver curtains and performed our routine. Gary was the bumbling clown, and I was the graceful showgirl. We finished to thunderous applause and sailed back through the curtains. We did it! We did it! What a great audience!
6: Yeah, sure beats practicing by ourselves in Bob's backyard.
4: Can you believe we're getting paid to have all this fun? Oh. After we learned a balancing act, we went back with the same show the following year. We traveled and slept in Gary's van the first year. And then Gary bought a 35-foot bus, which we converted into a motorhome. As it turns out, there's some truth in the phrase, home is where the heart is. Because Gary and I fell in love and married on July 10th, 1982, in my parents' backyard.
5: Vicky, what a beautiful wedding.
4: Thanks. We thought of getting married in Toronto in the center ring of the circus during intermission.
5: Oh, fun! Why didn't you?
4: Oh, my parents wanted us to be married here in Denver.
6: Even so, they weren't sure what to expect.
5: They thought your skydiving friends might drop in.
4: Or the guest list might include a car full of clowns.
8: And a human cannonball to deliver the ring.
5: Think of the possibilities. You could have said your vows swinging from the trapeze. Oh.
4: No, the backyard wasn't big enough.
6: She checked.
5: You two were meant for each other.
6: Yeah.
4: Gary and I spent 83 and 84 in Florida and Denver practicing the trapeze every day in our friends' backyards where we set up the flying rig we had built. We were ready to put together a flying act. May 25th, I was practicing 2.5 somersaults when I got lost in midair and landed funny on the back of my neck. Coming to rest in the net, I couldn't move. Come on, fingers. Move, arms. Move, legs. My feet are like cement. Nothing's moving. Hey, wait, my head moves. But that's all I can...
6: Vicky! Oh, Vicky, are you okay? You landed on your head.
4: I can't move, Gary. Oh. I can't move. waited for the ambulance to arrive, fear and uncertainty gripped me. Paramedics took me to the nearest hospital. After x-rays, I was wheeled up to ICU, where a doctor told Gary I was paralyzed for life.
6: He called it a C5 quadriplegia. It's permanent.
4: Permanent? Like forever and ever?
6: He said your condition would never change.
4: Well, who is he to play God?
6: Yeah. We'll beat this thing, Vicky.
4: Yeah, if I work at it real hard, I bet I can walk out of this hospital.
6: Yeah.
4: Yeah, I'll show that doctor a thing or two. Hey, in fact, when we book our flying act here in Denver, I'll send him tickets to the show. I battled respiratory problems for weeks, but denied my condition was permanent until 2.5 months later while doing rehab. Gradually, we stopped talking about recovery or the trapeze, or about the future in general. Lots of feelings come with not feeling. My tremendous fears I kept to myself, hoping the paralysis would go away if I worked harder. A year later, I went back for a reevaluation to see if my bladder and kidneys still functioned normally.
9: You've had an IVP before, haven't you?
4: Yeah, last summer when I was first hurt.
9: Did you have any adverse side effects? Feel flushed, start getting a headache?
4: No, nothing at all.
9: All right. We'll line up your kidneys under this light, then inject the dye, take x-rays, and see how fast your kidneys excrete the dye from your system. Here goes. Okay, now you just relax.
4: Doctor, I'm having trouble breathing.
9: Code zero, ER. Code zero, ER. Get a crash cart. Stat. Oh, we're losing her.
4: I screamed internally for someone to help me as I struggled for air. And finally, darkness engulfed me. I'd had a severe reaction to the IVP dye. My breathing stopped, and my heart stopped, and it took an hour to resuscitate me. It all felt so unfair. When I finally left the hospital, Gary and I moved into an accessible townhouse. I spent all of 1986 working on craft projects that I mastered with the help of a hand brace. But I made no money and lost all hope. I then heard of a drug overdose victim who had become a quadriplegic. His brother petitioned the courts for the right to have his feeding tube disconnected. Shortly after the court battle was won, he died.
6: Want anything to eat?
4: No. Gary, I don't want to live this way anymore.
6: I don't blame you.
4: Let's face it. I'll always have eating problems. I'll always be dizzy and half passing out. I'll always need a wheelchair and I'll always need attendant care. Nothing is ever going to change.
6: Yeah. I'm so sorry, honey.
4: Will you help me find the best way to end my life?
6: Oh, are you sure that's what you want, Vicky?
4: Yeah, positive.
6: Okay. I'll help you.
10: It's called suicide gas. But really, it's carbon monoxide poisoning. It's a fairly sure way to go.
4: Does it hurt?
10: I don't know. But all we have to do is drive up into the mountains. I'll attach the vacuum cleaner hose to the exhaust, the other end in the window. It's over.
4: But what about you? They'll arrest you for assisting me.
10: Well, not if I'm dead. I've decided to join you.
4: Gary, are you sure?
10: Yeah, I'll take a six-pack along so I won't lose my courage.
4: Well, I'm ready when you are.
10: Okay, come on, I'll carry you out to the car.
4: We found a secluded spot, and Gary went through the preparations. And then we sat and waited. But the exhaust gas melted the plastic hose, and we had no choice but to drive back home. Later that week, I made a decision to starve myself to death, drinking only water to avoid dehydration. But after 8.5 weeks, I could no longer stand the pain.
10: What do you want me to do?
4: Take me out in the van again.
10: Honey,
4: we have a metal hose now. This time, the monoxide will work.
10: Okay. I'm going to call my brother to tell him so he doesn't have to hear it on the news.
4: Don't let them talk you out of it.
10: I won't. Hey, Barb, it's Gary. Is Bob there? Oh. Listen, I just called to tell him, Vicky and I have decided to go out together. Barb, they're just going to put me behind bars for helping her if I stick around. I just wanted Bob to know. I have thought about it. That's my decision.
4: We left the house within minutes, but as soon as we pulled out of the driveway, the police stopped us. His sister-in-law had called them. Gary spent 10 days in jail, while I spent 6 weeks in the psychiatric ward of the hospital. One night, I lay in bed feeling utterly desperate. I was in the depths of darkness. I wanted out. I wanted to die. I was a prisoner in my own body, at the mercy of others for the rest of my life. For the first time, I prayed, God, if you were there,

0: night, for the first time, I slept soundly. Something else changed too. I began to notice the other patients on the floor.
1: Well, you look chipper.
0: I slept really well again. How are you doing?
1: Okay.
0: Gary, the doctor said I can be released soon. I've been thinking, I'd like to go back to school and get a degree in social work.
1: Wow, that's pretty ambitious.
0: Well, I want to help other people with problems. I've noticed that all the other patients here are able-bodied, except me. Yet, they seem to have worse problems than I do.
1: Vicky, you know, in order to keep your benefits, I'll never be allowed to work again.
0: I know. I'm uninsurable.
1: Honey, I have no future if I stay with you, so I've been thinking...
0: You can go, Gary. I understand.
1: Thank you. I'll stay until spring. Long enough to make the house fully accessible. That way you can live there by yourself.
0: In the past, I would have been devastated by his decision. Yet, I had a sense of hope that I didn't understand. I no longer felt desperate. In March, I was accepted at the University of Denver to study social work. Gary moved across town on May 25th, 4 years to the day after the accident. I had to rely on friends and neighbors and relatives and trained aides to put me to bed and get me up. That was my biggest challenge. I was learning to live alone. 2 years went by, and one night a new aide came to my house, and a surprising new chapter started.
2: Now, where would you like me to start?
0: Well, I'll explain the procedure, then you can transfer me from the wheelchair to bed.
2: I heard you're a student at the university. That sounds fun.
0: Yeah, and challenging. I have an exam tomorrow.
2: I like your determination, Vicky.
0: Thanks. Oh, and it's important before you leave to turn on the nightlight so I can see my speakerphone to call for help if I have a problem. My first night alone, the helper forgot to do that, and I accidentally set off the burglar alarm in the dark.
2: Well, how about we get you a sensor nightlight that just clicks on when it gets dark?
0: Oh, good idea. I like your initiative, May Lin.
2: Well, the Lord helps me in so many ways throughout the day. I don't know what I'd do without him.
0: Oh, no, don't start. I can't stand it when people try to save me. I remember a date I had 15 years ago, and this guy arrived at my dorm room with a Bible in his hand. I guess he was thinking he would read to me or something.
2: Well, he was an eager beaver.
0: Yeah, he asked me if I was saved, but I wasn't having it. I sure didn't want religion crammed down my throat. I sent him packing.
2: Well, Jesus didn't cram religion down people's throats. He just loved them. He met them right where they were.
0: Where they were, huh? I used to skydive. Do you think he would have gone skydiving? Over time, May Lin and I became good friends. She didn't try to push her beliefs on me, but her conversation was sprinkled with the Lord. And I was curious. What did she know that I didn't know? She seemed to know this Lord personally, which drove me nuts. After I finished my first year of graduate school, I resolved to join May Lin in her search for a new church. We tried a few, but were disappointed, so I gave up. Then 2 months later, we were invited to a new church in my neighborhood.
3: Folks, you need to read the Bible every day. This is the Word of God, so we read the Bible to get to know God. He reveals himself in his Word. Now, who can give me another reason why it's important to read the Bible?
4: So we know how to live our lives.
3: That's right. He has a purpose for all of us. And today, just like he has a purpose for you, we're going to look at the purpose he had for Saul's life.
4: Right.
3: So please turn to chapter 9 of Acts, starting with verse 1.
2: I liked that church. Did you?
0: Well, I'm still processing it. I didn't know God has a purpose for our lives. I mean, did he have anything to do with keeping me alive when I tried so hard to get dead? Did he intercede?
2: Very possibly. Sometimes he has to get our attention first, the way he did Saul before we're willing to listen, though.
0: You know, May Lin, I always thought life wasn't worth living without the adrenaline rush.
5: feel something even better. A real joy in my heart right now.
2: That's the Lord. He said, I came to give you life and life more abundantly.
5: Oh, I want to know more about him.
2: Read the Bible, Vicki. Maybe that church has a good Bible study group.
0: Six months later, a small Bible study met in my house since I couldn't drive. When the others dropped out, I was the only student the pastor taught for 2 years. During these studies, I realized my need for salvation, and I gave my life to God.
3: Here again, Vicki, in Ephesians chapter 2, God's talking about finding our identity in Him. Read verse 10.
0: For we are His workmanship, created in Christ Jesus, unto good works, which God hath before ordained, that we should walk in them.
3: You see?
5: Yeah, I do. Before I was seeing myself, my identity, through my eyes. What I saw was a needy, broken, tragic person.
3: But once you started to saturate your mind with the truth of God's Word, you saw...
5: I saw how much He cares about me.
3: And that you can believe that you are who He says you are, His child whom He loves.
5: That's so beautiful. And a little bit daunting.
3: Just remember, it's not what we do, but what we believe that saves us. And what is that?
0: When we acknowledge that Jesus Christ died for our sins and confess our faith in Him, then our sins are forgiven.
3: You're a good student, Vicki.
5: Pastor, how many people in wheelchairs have you baptized?
3: None.
5: Then I'll be your first.
0: Leaving my power chair at the bottom, two people carried me up the stairs of the baptismal. Coming up out of the water, I knew that I no longer ran the show. Jesus had quietly slipped into my heart and become the new ringmaster. God has given me purpose and more joy and peace than I ever knew possible. Faith didn't change my circumstances, but it changed me. Every morning when I awake, I marvel to myself. Quadriplegics aren't supposed to have this much joy, are they? I owe it all to Jesus, who gave Himself to set me free. He lives.
6: Vicki went on to inspire many others who have disabilities, and even wrote two books detailing her journey from circus girl to quadriplegic to her real identity, child of the King. The Lord Jesus called His daughter Vicki home to be with Him on October 13, 2003. Listening friend, Jesus tells us in Matthew 11, Come unto me, all ye that labor and are heavy laden, and I will give you rest. Vicki learned that she no longer had to go it alone. She could put her faith in Jesus. Have you, friend? And if you have never put your faith in Christ, why not do so now? If you need help in this crucial decision, get in touch with us at Pacific Garden Mission, 1458 South Canal Street, Chicago, Illinois, 60607.
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Hallelujah, everyone. Blessings to my brothers and sisters across the globe. Jesus Christ still is the only way, the only truth, the only life. He continues to be a faithful God. Welcome to Elevate Ministries International, and I am a Reverend Cassandra Powder, here with all the pleasure that I can possibly exist in, coming to bring God's word to you. Hallelujah. Praise be to God.

realm that there are times you can even make a mistake from a prophetic standpoint of view. But as you dive in and as you continue to be consistent with your relationship,

It means forming a necessary base or core of central importance, is a vital part or an essential part of our foundation. Our case as believers, understanding that Jesus Christ is the key. The word of God is our sword. And without faith, it is impossible to please Jesus Christ. It is impossible to please God. Our scriptures today is taken from the book of Acts, and it reads chapter 2 verses 1 to 4. And when the day of Pentecost was fully come, they were all with one accord in one place. And suddenly there came a sound from heaven as a rushing mighty wind, and it lifted all the house where they were sitting. And there appeared unto them cloven tongues like a fire, and it sat upon each of them. And they were all filled with the Holy Ghost and began to speak with other tongues as the Spirit gave them utterance. A fundamental part of who we are is the Holy Ghost. Without the Holy Ghost, nothing makes sense. He is the revealer. His strength, his joy, his hope. He's the connector. The Spirit of God is our friend. He gives revelation. He gives us strategies. My next scripture is taken from Acts chapter 12. We start from verse 5. And it says, Peter therefore was kept in prison, but prayer was made without ceasing of the church unto God for him. In other words, the prayer was consistent. It was

Acts chapter 5, verse 12, and it reads, "The apostles performed many signs and wonders among the people, and all the believers used to meet together." There was a concentrated focus effort. Consistency is the key. When we consider the 120 disciples that pulled themselves together for 10 days and decided that they were going to obey the mandate that Christ gave to them before he left planet Earth, the 10 days might have been grueling. There were those among them that probably wanted to give up. They were fed up. After 2-3 days, you feel as if you had enough. But as the Bible states, they kept focus and they prayed and they prayed and they prayed, and the Holy Ghost, he came. This is what we need to go back to, church. Wake up, church, and arise, and let's again begin to be consistent and focus, understanding that the key is Jesus Christ, the Son of the living God. He waits for us. The Holy Ghost sits and he waits for us. He's not a force. He is a person with feelings. As the Bible says, he can be grieved. He can be hurt. This day, today, as

Let's stop giving God blemished lamb by giving him a little prayer here and a little prayer there. Let us again return with sackcloth and

is ten grueling days. They cried out to God. They did not turn. They did not fail, because they knew and they understood that what

He was fully God, and fully man, but he had to follow the systems that his father put in place, which means the legality to get his father's attention on planet Earth was his mortal body

He traveled. There was even one of the times the word of God said he prayed so much, it was as if drops of blood came forth. He petitioned God to give him strength. God wants us to again return to him in prayer, petition him, remind him of his promises. God wants you to remind him of his promises. Stop complaining for whatever God takes you through. It is to get your attention. God did what he did, and he got Moses' attention with the burning bush. He did what he did, and he got Jacob's attention. He did what he did, and he

Spirit, I'm telling you, it was years that I wore when the crushing plant was crushing. Cassandra was on her knees. Cassandra was running up and down her house. Cassandra was praying. And what didn't happen in years? It happened in one day. Somebody out there in Radio Land, say one day. In one day, when I looked outside, I asked, what is going on?

0: I'm telling you, in consistency, in prayer, you mightn't see what God is doing. But I'm here to tell you today that everything is spiritual about life. Everything has to be established, worked out, won, hallelujah, or lost in the spirit realm before it manifests in the physical realm. Be consistent in what you're doing, because God is hearing you. The enemy wants you to feel that God's not hearing you. But today I encourage you to be consistent in your prayer. God is depending on you today. Even as you're going before God, you repent, clear your slate, put your faults before God, and say, God, today, even though I feel I ain't altogether too right, even though I did not follow your principles, God, here I am. Turn again. There's some of you, you've stopped praying. There's some of you, you are holding a grudge against God. There's some of you, you have unforgiveness for God. But this is the time for you to turn again, for you to repent. Forget who hurt you. Forget who said this. Forget who said that. Forget who treat you as if you ain't gonna work. And turn again. Clear your slate and go in. Because everything about life is spiritual. Go in. I say go in. I say press. I say press. I say press. Jesus Christ, the Son of the Living God, is the key. As I encourage you today, be steadfast, be unmovable, always abounding in the word of God. Stay consistent. Consistency is the key. Allow God to work for you. And remember, don't stop praying. Don't stop trusting. Don't stop pushing. Don't stop praying. Because therein lies your victory, your deliverance, your healing, your strategies. For God continues to be an awesome God. Blessings, blessings, and blessings to you. Hallelujah, my brethren.
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Right where you are. Give him the prize. Hello. Hallelujah. We will shabak you. We will glorify you.

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0: Is Jesus Christ coming back? That's a question we took to the cities of America.
1: 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Well, yeah, I guess the answer is yes. What type of form? I don't know if he'll come back as man again, but there'll be some way to come back.
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0: Behold, I am coming soon. 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

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Jehovah, anything you talk, you they do. You get the power to say, heal and deliver. Hosanna, the angels they sing hallelujah. You know they lie, you know they fail, you know they carry

0: shall they fear the name of the Lord from the west, and his glory from the rising of the sun. When the enemy comes in like a flood, the Spirit of the Lord will lift up a standard against him. When the enemy attacks our lives and attempts to drown us, the Spirit of the Lord will lift up a standard against him and place us on higher ground. Habakkuk 3, verse 19 says, God, the Lord, is my strength. He makes my feet like the deer's. He makes me tread on my high places. When you are at your highest point, when you are at the top, or at least when you think you're at the top, that's when the devil comes after you. And here's what the Bible says about this in 1 Corinthians chapter 10, verse 12. Therefore, let anyone who thinks that he stands take heed lest he fall. The Amplified translation puts it this way. Therefore, let the one who thinks he stands firm, immune to temptation, being overconfident and self-righteous, take care that he does not fall into sin and condemnation. So the minute that you think you are strong, or you're something, or you've achieved greatness, that's actually your most vulnerable moment. When you reach a place like this, where you are in awe of your own accomplishments and your own talent or achievements, this is dangerous because you are at a place where you most likely think, whether consciously or subconsciously, you think you don't need God. And believe me, this is not the mental space that you should ever find yourself, because we all desperately need the Lord every moment of every hour. Secondly, when you are at your highest moment, your guard is down. There's this overwhelming sense of achievement. There is the strong emotion of happiness. And if we are to be honest, many of us opt to celebrate our achievements. And it's here that the devil can sneak into our lives unnoticed. And the final reason why your highest moment can also be your most vulnerable moment is because when emotions are high because of achievement or because of success, the spirit of pride can very easily enter your heart. You begin to think that you are the reason for your success, and you are so talented, and you are so good at what you do. And do you see what that does? That glorifies self. And the Bible says pride goes before destruction. Pride, in the context of these verses, refers to an arrogant attitude that manifests itself as independence from God. The proud person pursues his or her own way. And this, folks, is a dangerous place to be, because you open up your spirit to all manner of evil. And I think we all need to know that the devil doesn't play fair. He's an opportunist. The minute you're on a high and you're distracted, he'll throw a punch or trip you up. So when the Bible is saying, if you think you are standing firm, be careful that you don't fall, it's really saying, always be alert. Always be on guard. Don't be led by emotions, because emotions are deceitful. I want to remind you that the Word of God says in Psalm 59, verse 16, but I will sing of your power. Yes, I will sing aloud of your mercy in the morning. For you have been my defense and refuge in the day of my trouble. Our God has infinite power over every situation. And there is no better refuge in the day of trouble than our Lord Jesus Christ. So let it be your instinctive response to run to Jesus, run to prayer. Let it be your default response so that before you go anywhere else, before you ask anyone else or cry on someone's shoulders, you go to Jesus Christ first. You go and speak to the Lord. The enemy will attack each of us at some point in our lives. However, there is no reason to be fearful because in Jesus Christ, we have a refuge in the day of trouble. There's no need to be terrified because when the enemy comes in like a flood, the Spirit of the Lord will lift up a standard against him. And so in closing, let me tell you to always keep your eyes on Jesus Christ. Never think you're standing strong, but always consider yourself weak, but strong in Christ. Now let us pray. Dear Lord Jesus, help us, Master. Help us to never view ourselves as strong believers, but rather may we come to know that our strength is in you. Lord, your word tells us that whoever thinks he stands must be careful not to fall. Help us to take heed to this warning. No matter how many Bible verses we memorize or how many church services we attend, help us to realize, Master, that we cannot do anything with our own strength. We cannot defeat sin and the devil through our own strength, but we need you, King Jesus. In you, and in you alone, are we able to be victorious. Your word in Ephesians chapter 4, verse 27 tells us, "And do not give the devil an opportunity to lead you into sin by holding a grudge or nurturing anger or harboring resentment or cultivating bitterness." King Jesus, help us to live our lives with wisdom so that we would never give the devil an opportunity to enter. Help us to be guarded so that we would never allow the enemy to gain a foothold in our lives. Father, help us to live in the truth of Philippians chapter 3, verse 8, for your word says, "Yes, everything else is worthless when compared to the infinite value of knowing Christ Jesus, my Lord. For his sake, I have discarded everything else, counting it all as garbage so that I could gain Christ." Our riches are in you, Lord Jesus. We refuse to place our hope and affections on anything in this world, not in our financial resources or physical skill. No, we look to you, mighty Lord. You have commanded us to be strong and courageous, to not tremble or be dismayed, for you, God, are with us. With you on our side, Lord Jesus, we have power, we have victory. And so we will call out your name, the name that is above every name, and that name is Jesus Christ, our deliverer. You alone can split the sea of uncertainty. You alone, King Jesus, can slay the giant of fear and save us. So we look to you, Father, the anchor for our souls. Let us never be swept away by the deep waters of life. Lord, we ask that you speak the words, "Peace, be still," over our lives. Calm the seas in our lives. We trust in you to be our solution. We trust you to be our chain breaker. Father, I pray for every person under the sound of my voice. For anyone who is in the middle of a seemingly hopeless situation, may they know you as a strong deliverer and the God who makes a way. Lord, I pray for those who feel as though they are sinking in this world. I pray that they would find you to be a steady ground and solid foundation. For those who are looking and searching for hope because their circumstances, Lord, I pray that they would find your word to be true, as it says in Isaiah 43, verse 2, "When you go through deep waters, I will be with you. When you go through rivers of difficulty, you will not drown. When you walk through the fire of oppression, you will not be burned up. The flames will not consume you." Help me to worship you, not just when my life is going well, but even in my deepest struggles. Be praised, Father. Be glorified, my God. In Jesus' name I pray. Amen. So shall they fear the name of the Lord from the west, and his glory from the rising of the sun. When the enemy comes in like a flood, the Spirit of the Lord will lift up a standard against him. God, the Lord, is my strength. He makes my feet like the deer's. He makes me tread on my high places. Therefore, let the one who thinks he stands firm, immune to temptation, being overconfident and self-righteous, take care that he does not fall into sin and condemnation. But I will sing of your power. Yes, I will sing aloud of your mercy in the morning. For you have been my defense and refuge in the day of my trouble. And do not give the devil an opportunity to lead you into sin by holding a grudge or nurturing anger or harboring resentment or cultivating bitterness.
1: God, we thank you for a brand new day. And I now present unto you the sons and daughters of our land, families across this nation, those today who are experiencing trying moments, tough and difficult periods in their lives. I ask today for strength for those who are weak, comfort for those who are discouraged and grieving, those who have suffered loss, those who are confused, those who do not know where to turn and to whom should they turn. I pray that their eyes would turn unto God, who is the source of all deliverance, the God who answers every prayer ever uttered by the human heart and the human mind, the human spirit. I ask you, God, that you give unto them a deep sense of comfort that you are in control of all things, and their destiny rests with God, and you shall be their provider this day. They would stand and they would not fail. Your right arm remains strong and resolute in these challenging times. Bless your people and favor the nation highly. In Jesus' name, I thank you now. Amen.

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1: What's going on, Grenada? 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

Yo, people, this one comes from my heart, straight to your ears. 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Remember Joseph. Remember David. Remember Jephthah. God is in control. 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
2: 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You see, that child may not have had a clear understanding of what it means to be saved. And when the child is ready, it is an exchange between the child and God. It is saying, I am choosing to rely on the sacrifice that Christ paid on the cross for me, that he died on the cross for my personal sin. And it's receiving him as our Lord and Savior.
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1: Now as they went on their way, Jesus entered a village, and a woman named Martha welcomed him into her house. And she had a sister called Mary who sat at the Lord's feet and listened to his teaching. But Martha was distracted with much serving. And she went up to him and said, "Lord, do you not care that my sister's left me to serve alone? Tell her then to help me." But the Lord answered her, "Martha, Martha, you are anxious and troubled about many things, but one thing is necessary. Mary has chosen the good portion, which will not be taken away from her."

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Amen. And would medley with other songs. While you are singing, picture God as what? 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Are you ready?

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1: Welcome to Reaching Your World with Luis Palau. God is gracious, even when we don't understand what He's doing. Here's Luis with an important reminder about God's goodness.
0: Many people complain that God isn't good when they go through a hard time. Many are struggling financially and think that God has forgotten or that He no longer cares. But He does care, and He has not forgotten, and God makes no mistakes. You can count on it. If you follow Jesus Christ, you are going to heaven. If all God did for you for the rest of your life was to secure your way to heaven, you should be grateful. St. Paul writes in the book of Romans that the wages of sin is death. All of us have sinned against God, so none of us deserve to be with Him in heaven. Not a single one of us. It is only through Jesus' death on the cross in our place that we can be with God for eternity. Be careful in tough times not to blame God or become angry with Him. He loves you so much that He died for you. That should be more than enough for you to remember His goodness. Praise God today for all He's done for you. Rejoice in your salvation. Even if you have temporary difficulties here on earth, be committed to obedience to God's word. Share God's goodness with a friend today. Explain the reason for your joy, even when things are hard. The Bible says, rejoice in the Lord always. So do it, and let people see the life of Christ shining through you. This is Luis Palau.
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These are all enemies. So for the next few moments, as I read this precious psalm from the Word of God, I encourage you to open up your heart to the Lord and cast all your burdens on Him. Psalm 27, verses 1 through 14. The Lord is my light and my salvation, so why should I be afraid? The Lord is my fortress, protecting me from danger, so why should I tremble? When evil people come to devour me, when my enemies and foes attack me, they will stumble and fall. Though a mighty army surrounds me, my heart will not be afraid. Even if I am attacked, I will remain confident. The one thing I ask of the Lord, the thing I seek most, is to live in the house of the Lord all the days of my life, delighting in the Lord's perfections and meditating in His temple. For He will conceal me there when troubles come. He will hide me in His sanctuary. He will place me out of reach on a high rock. Then I will hold my head high above my enemies who surround me. At His sanctuary, I will offer sacrifices with shouts of joy, singing and praising the Lord with music. Hear me as I pray, O Lord. Be merciful and answer me. My heart has heard you say, "Come and talk with me." And my heart responds, "Lord, I am coming. Do not turn your back on me. Do not reject your servant in anger. You have always been my helper. Don't leave me alone now. Don't abandon me, O God of my salvation. Even if my father and mother abandon me, the Lord will hold me close. Teach me how to live, O Lord. Lead me along the right path, for my enemies are waiting for me. Do not let me fall into their hands, for they accuse me of things I've never done. With every breath, they threaten me with violence. Yet I am confident I will see the Lord's goodness while I am here in the land of the living. Wait patiently for the Lord. Be brave and courageous. Yes, wait patiently for the Lord." Now let us pray. My Lord, my Savior, Jesus Christ of Nazareth, the one and only Son of the living God. King Jesus, you are my light and my salvation. And because of that, whom shall I fear? What shall I be afraid of? When Jesus Christ our Lord is our refuge and the fortress of our lives, whom shall we dread? If God is for us, who can be against us? No one, because we serve an almighty, all-powerful, all-conquering God. Even if the wicked come up against us, we will not fear. Even if an army encamps against us, our hearts will not fear, because Jesus Christ holds all power. Lord, you're the one who has the final say. Father, my prayer is what your word says in Psalm 27, verse 4. One thing I have asked of the Lord, and that I will seek, that I may dwell in the house of the Lord, in His presence, all the days of my life, to gaze upon the beauty, the delightful loveliness and majestic grandeur of the Lord, and to meditate in His temple. Lord, I trust you, because in the day of trouble, you will be my shelter. You will always be my hiding place. You will lift me up on a rock. Because of this, I will sing praises to your name, O Lord. Your word in Psalm 95, verses 1 through 7, it says, "Come, let us sing for joy to the Lord. Let us shout aloud to the rock of our salvation. Let us come before Him with thanksgiving and extol Him with music and song. For the Lord is the great God, the great King above all gods. In His hand are the depths of the earth, and the mountain peaks belong to Him. The sea is His, for He made it, and His hands form the dry land. Come, let us bow down in worship. Let us kneel before the Lord our Maker, for He is our God, and we are the people of His pasture, the flock under His care.

0: Lord Jesus, we thank you for bringing us out of the darkness. And we thank you for shining your light on our hearts. We can now declare that Jesus Christ is the way, the truth, and the life. We were once lost, but you have now called us to be yours. May your light shine within our lives, Lord. Let your light be seen in our character. Let your light be seen in our words and in our actions. Father, each and every day, may it be all about you. May we live to exalt you. May we live to praise you and worship you, because you are an awesome God. You are the Almighty God. Lord Jesus, be praised. Let your light shine and be seen in how I walk in this life, in how I conduct myself. Thank you for your word, dear God. For it says in Micah chapter 7, verse 8, "Do not rejoice over me, my enemy. When I fall, I will arise. When I sit in darkness, the Lord will be a light to me." I pray that in all I do, may I reflect your love. May I reflect your mercy to those around me. Thank you, Lord, for inviting me to be a part of your plan. In Jesus' name I pray. Amen.
1: For a moment, I want to encourage you to meditate on Psalm 27 today. In its entirety, Psalm 27 encapsulates David's deep trust in God's protection, guidance, and presence. And I believe that this is a passage that invites us to place our confidence in God, even in the face of challenges, and to seek Him with all our heart. Just as David found comfort and courage in his relationship with God, we too can draw strength from our faith in the midst of life's trials. And so Psalm chapter 27, verse 1, "The Lord is my light and my salvation. Whom shall I fear? The Lord is the stronghold of my life. Of whom shall I be afraid?" David begins by proclaiming his unwavering trust in God. He uses powerful metaphors, light and salvation, to convey that God illuminates his path and rescues him from danger. David's confidence in God's protection leads him to ask a rhetorical question. If God is on his side, there is no one to fear. This verse sets the tone for an entire psalm, emphasizing the strength of his faith in God's guidance and refuge. Verse 2, "When the wicked advance against me to devour me, it is my enemies and my foes who will stumble and fall." Here, David acknowledges the existence of enemies and challenges that may come up against him. However, he firmly believes that God will cause his enemies to stumble and fail in their attempt to harm him. This verse reflects David's assurance that God's power is greater than any threat he faces. Verse 3, "Though an army besiege me, my heart will not fear. Though war break out against me, even then I will be confident." David's confidence in God's protection continues to shine through. He uses strong imagery of an army besieging him and war breaking out, emphasizing the severity of the challenges he may encounter, yet he remains unshaken in his faith, declaring that his heart will not fear and he will maintain his confidence in God's deliverance. Verse 4, "One thing I ask from the Lord, this only do I seek, that I may dwell in the house of the Lord all the days of my life, to gaze on the beauty of the Lord and to seek him in his temple." David expresses his deepest desire to be in the presence of God. He He longs to dwell in God's house, not just for a moment, but for all the days of his life. This reflects David's thirst for intimacy with God and his eagerness to experience the beauty and wonder of God's presence. Verse 5, "For in the day of trouble, he will keep me safe in his dwelling. He will hide me in the shelter of his sacred tent and set me high upon a rock." David reaffirms his trust in God's protection and refuge. He believes that in times of trouble, God will provide safety and shelter. The image of being set high upon a rock symbolizes being placed above danger and adversity. Verse 6, "Then my head will be exalted above the enemies who surround me. At his sacred tent, I will sacrifice with shouts of joy. I will sing and make music to the Lord." David envisions a future where he will triumph over his enemies. He anticipates offering sacrifices and praises to God with shouts of joy, celebrating God's faithfulness and deliverance. Verse 7, "Hear my voice when I call, Lord. Be merciful to me and answer me." In this verse, David shifts to a heartfelt plea. He calls upon God to hear his prayers and to respond with mercy and grace. David recognizes his dependence on God's compassion and desires an intimate connection with him. Verse 8, "My heart says of you, seek his face. Your face, Lord, I will seek." David's heart prompts him to seek God's face. He responds to the call of his heart, expressing his determination to seek God's presence with zeal and devotion. Verse 9, "Do not hide your face from me. Do not turn your servant away in anger. You have been my helper. Do not reject me or forsake me, God, my Savior." David acknowledges his reliance on God's help and pleads for God's continued presence. He asks God not to turn away from him, recalling the history of God's guidance and salvation in his life. Verse 10, "Though my father and mother forsake me, the Lord will receive me." David acknowledges that even if his earthly relationships falter, he is confident that God will never abandon him. This verse reflects David's deep conviction in God's unwavering love and acceptance. Verse 11, "Teach me your way, Lord. Lead me in a straight path because of my oppressors." David desires to know God's ways and seeks his guidance. He asks for direction and wisdom to navigate his challenges, knowing that God's guidance will lead him on the right path. Verse 12, "Do not turn me over to the desires of my foes, for false witnesses rise up against me, spouting malicious accusations." David recognizes the threats posed by his enemies and false witnesses who spread lies against him. He pleads with God to protect him from their schemes. Verse 13, "I remain confident of this. I will see the goodness of the Lord in the land of the living." Despite the challenges, David holds on to his confidence in God's goodness. He anticipates witnessing God's blessing and provisions in his current life, not just in the distant future. Verse 14, "Wait for the Lord. Be strong and take heart and wait for the Lord." David concludes the psalm with a message of encouragement. He encourages himself and others to wait patiently for the Lord's guidance, strength, and deliverance. In times of uncertainty, he advises taking heart and finding strength in the Lord's promises.

0: across the nation is indisputable evidence of how much God loves you. It is written, "For God so loved the world that he gave his only begotten Son, that whosoever believeth in him should not perish, but have everlasting life." God loves you. You are always on God's mind. Eternal life is still the desire of all human beings. If you desire this gift of salvation, you can now join me in prayer, making this confession of faith in God as your own personal confession of faith unto salvation. Would you now join me as we pray before God? Would you? Lord of heaven, I come to you today recognizing you as my Lord and Savior, and I thank you for your love and having died for me. I ask you now to forgive me of my sins, cleanse me from all unrighteousness, come into my heart and save me now in Jesus' name. Amen. God bless you. You are saved. You are born again. You're on your way to heaven. Have a great day. God bless you.
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0: pleasant good morning to you and welcome to Morning Devotion on Hope 103.1 and 94.1. It's such a joy to have you join us today as we get into God's Word. Blessings, Melda. It's such a joy to see you online. We want to thank those who are here with us and those who are online. We want to welcome you and say God bless you today. Indeed, this is the day that He has made, and we will rejoice and be glad in it. We welcome the Holy Spirit. We welcome Christ. We welcome, amen, hallelujah, His Spirit. We welcome the Word, hallelujah, that is life to us. So, Father, we thank you this morning that we are in the land of the living. We ask you even now to come and fill, O God, our lives with your presence, with all that you, O God, has desired for us today. Whatever is your will in heaven, let it be done today on earth in our lives in the name of Jesus Christ. We commit, O God, ourselves to you. We submit to your authority. We submit to your word. We submit to your lordship. We submit to you, Holy Spirit, to rule and reign and to lead and guide and help and teach us in the name of Jesus. We just commit, O God, this time to you. We ask your blessing, O God, upon the hearers. We ask, O God, for your impartation. We ask for the right interpretation of your word so that, O God, it will be blessed by the time we leave here. Take charge of everything that will be said and done, O God. And we ascribe all glory and honor, majesty and power and praise to you. In Jesus' name, amen. Amen. Praise God. And this morning we want to, yesterday we sort of laid the foundation of, Mark chapter 6. And we wanted to get into the whole word of God, where we see in Mark chapter 6 from verse 1 to 6, where we see that Jesus was rejected by his countrymen because they were offended at him. The Bible says he went to his own country and his disciples followed him. And when the Sabbath had come, he began to teach in the synagogue. And many hearing him were astonished, saying, where did this man get these things? And what wisdom is this which is given to him, that such mighty works are performed by his hands? Is this not the carpenter, the son of Mary, and brother of James, and Joseph, and Judas, and Simon? And are not his sisters here with us? And they were offended. And, you know, yesterday we started to talk about that because a lot of times people could be offended by us. They offended by our past, our history, you know. And they will ask the question, where she come from, who she thinks she is. You know, I know she, a little girl on the street. You know, I know her. I've seen her growing up. You know, now she coming and talking with all of this knowledge and wisdom about the Bible. Where she know that from? She ain't go to no school. She not well educated, or he's not well educated. Where they get all this knowledge from? And that these are things that were common in Jesus' days, and is still common today, you know. So it's a reflection that this the opposition to the word of God, the opposition to the gospel, the opposition to truth, the opposition to wisdom has not changed. The strategy of hell has not changed. As it was in Jesus' time, we see the same thing happening today, where mighty men and women of God are rejected by their own people, some their own relatives, their own loved ones, their own family, because they figure that person doesn't have the qualifications. They're not qualified to talk to me about God, because they have this impression that God is only dealing with a certain class of people. And the works of the Pharisees and the Sadducees and the religious leaders in the time of Jesus was all pointing to that kind of mindset and that kind of culture of way of thinking. They all had the impression that God could have only spoken as he spoke only in times past to Moses and to the prophets. And they recognize grudgingly that John the Baptist was a man sent from God. It was given to John grudgingly. And they did that because John's father was the priest, the high priest at the time. He was a priest. Right? So we oftentimes associate the things of God with genealogy. And that's part of the fact. We see how the genealogy of Christ came down. But oftentimes God goes what I would call outside. So in the genealogy of Jesus, you'll see some strange things. You'd see Rahab. You'd see Ruth. Not born of the lineage from Abraham. A Moabitess. From one of the nations that whose God was not God. So it's no strange thing that God calls people from all kinds of diverse background to come and do his work. It is God who chooses, and it is God who calls, and it is God who commissions. It is not man. And a lot of times we want man ordained, man presented leaders. So what did the Jews say? Away with Jesus. Give us who? A criminal. Give us a man who we think is more qualified than Jesus. So they ask the question, where did Jesus get these things? How he became so powerful that now we have disciples following him? Who gave him the qualification and the entitlement to do such good works? Could you imagine that the man is healing sick, raising dead, and they still rejected? They were questioning who gave him the authority to do that. Because why? He left as a carpenter. He came back as a rabbi, a teacher, a prophet, a healer. With a group of disciples who are willing to lay their life down for him. They were wondering, what happened to Jesus? Isn't that a question you hear they ask sometimes about you? What happened to she? What happened to he? Where you think he come from coming and trying to tell me about God? It's a common refrain. Is not this the carpenter? That was not a compliment. It was spoken in a derogatory way, a put down way. She not so and so son, he not so and so son, she not so and so daughter, a put down way, looking down their nose at where you came from, who your family, who's your family, your parents. They were not educated. They used to work on the estate, doing devotion. Who are these people? They used to walk travel, as we would say. You know, who is she parents? If you don't come from one of the families of status in the community, you're not respected. And that is present today in our society. They were wondering, what happened to him? He was never a formal disciple of a rabbi, much less a prominent rabbi. He didn't want to know. He didn't want to know what we call by sideway church Bible school, and much less to a well recognized Bible school. You understand? He didn't have no formal theological training. That's a fact. Whatever theological training he got was from what was in the local synagogue. And from Joseph, who was anointed by God to raise him and his mother. But the Bible says when he was 12 years old, he was found amongst the priests in the temple and the religious leaders, and he was asking them difficult questions about faith and about serving and obeying God. So they ask the question, is not this the carpenter? And up to today, people still want to reject Jesus because he was a carpenter. They want to discredit his message. Serious people have been seriously persecuted because men have looked down upon Jesus' origin and figure he was not qualified. And they have mocked him, the carpenter's son. Who is he? He was no philosopher, no son of a philosopher. He was no son of an earthly king. Though he is King of Kings and Lord of Lords. He didn't come from a prominent family in the society. He didn't come from the from the Levitical lineage. Hallelujah. He came out of obscurity. And that is often how God operates. He takes those who the world believe is impossible for them to do the will of God, and he uses them. So he would take somebody out of the dancehall music and make them a mighty voice for him to this generation. Hallelujah. He's going to take someone from the blocks, a criminal, one who may have been in prison as Paul, and use them. Look at Paul. Who was Paul? Who was Saul? Before he became Paul, it is wonderful to think that our Lord, of all professions, he came as a carpenter. God is a builder.
1: As I was just reflecting on one of the messages of Bishop T.D. Jakes, he said Jesus was God undercover.
0: Yeah.
1: I believe he really did a good job being undercover.
0: Yeah.
1: That people, you know, even though they see the miracles and all that he did, he was so fully man.
0: Mm-hmm.
1: That they couldn't see, they really see him as God, because he was fully man to the point that he had a profession. He wasn't like, you know, how the people, like the monk, would just be in the temple all the time. He was gainfully employed.
0: Mm-hmm.
1: As a man.
0: Yep. Good example for men to
1: lead. Mm-hmm.
0: He was skillful.
1: Mm-hmm.
0: And his skill was deployed now to build lives after he says, I'm going into full-time ministry.
1: Mm-hmm. Because if we were to look back a little bit, you remember his family came seeking after him.
0: Yeah.
1: Because he was...
0: He had left the job.
1: He mm-hmm. reached that age and he
0: says, I'm
1: time to step out.
0: I'm retiring from this work. I'm going
1: step
0: into full-time
1: into,
0: ministry.
1: Yeah.
0: Mm-hmm. Yeah. So, he, just as how he was building things with his hands, he now went and started to what? Build people's lives with the word.
1: Yes.
0: What, and knowledge.
1: What did he say to Peter? I will make you fishers of men.
0: Yeah. I am going to build upon this rock.
1: Mm-hmm.
0: You understand? He said, I'm going to build the kingdom of God upon this rock, this ministry, this life that I have now transferred to you. And God is doing the same thing today. He's building your life for a specific purpose. God is a builder, and he knows how to build our lives. Hallelujah. Stop trying to build your life by yourself and your own power and your own knowledge and wisdom. Let God build you. When God build you, I tell you, you're well built. You could withstand anything the enemy chose against you.
1: Mm-hmm.
0: Whatever storm, he says, you build your house upon the rock. The rock is what?
1: Yes,
0: Jesus.
1: Yes.
0: Whatever wind may brew,
2: whatever wave may beat, mm-hmm. the house, your life will stand the test.
1: Amen, amen.
2: Let him build your life. He knows how to build lives. And he knows how to finish the job. Mm-hmm. He doesn't know how to. You see, the one of the important things about building is finishing. Mm-hmm. Some people build a house and the contractor, the quality of the work is so poor that when you look at it, you say, crooked, edges, rough, unfinished. It looks unfinished. Hallelujah. But Jesus, he knows how to finish the work. He's a finisher. Hallelujah. He learned the techniques of finishing lives as a carpenter, finishing a structure, a table, a bench, a wall,
1: a house.
2: And he knows how to finish human lives. How to take a rough, hey, come from the ghetto, come from where people, you know, that was part of the town, part of the village, where that was where the poor and the scrunting and the hard knocks lived. He knows how to take that kind of life and transform it. One who came from roughness, from sin, the butchery, the kind of life that people would secretly admire, but they hated at the same time, because it was an example that did not bring glory to God. He knows how to take that kind of life and transform it by his word, with the anointing of the Holy Ghost and power, and make you into a finished product that could represent the kingdom of God, represent heaven himself, represent Jesus.
1: Yeah, you know what really came home to me concerning Christ, Christ being revealed, also revealed the mystery of godliness. Because the Bible says in Colossians that in him was the Godhead bodily represented. He represented the Godhead bodily. And so Jesus coming and being revealed, sure, he spoke extensively about the Holy Ghost. And he also spoke a lot about his Father. And he revealed to us the Godhead. Because in him, in Colossians, says he represented the Godhead bodily. And so it was hard for human beings, especially those who are familiar with you, for their eyes to be open to this truth. Even though they saw, even though they knew, but because they were watching him, and they saw him grow up, and they figure, well, you know, they see something different about him, yet they struggle. I believe that they actually were struggling with this fact that Jesus indeed is the Son of God. People from other regions were going after him. But when he come home, he didn't have that.
2: God did an amazing work through Jesus.
1: Mm-hmm.
2: And yet they doubt it. Why? You see, Jesus learned that there is a lot of potential in a log. You see, a carpenter could look at a piece of wood and find a use for that.
1: Mm-hmm.
2: While he's do whatever he's building, what you would not, he would hold it in hand and turn it in different angles and thing, and he say, I could put that here, that could fit here, that's the right length. They could watch a piece of wood and know that is 2 feet, that is 13 inches. That skill is one that is extraordinary. You could have the best mason, but if you don't have a good carpenter, your building will not be all right.
1: Well, yeah, we have a carpenter right in our community here, and we see the problem with Mado. We're having that problem,
2: yeah.
1: And he just was able to watch that and finish that in less than a minute. and fix that problem in less than a minute, while others better struggle who don't know.
2: Mm-hmm.
1: But it's a very amazing skill.
2: Yep. Yep. They know how to line things up. Line things up. Mm-hmm. They know how to when if something is crooked and out of alignment, to put it straight. I love the carpenter.
1: Mm-hmm.
2: He knows how to fix our lives. Mm-hmm. He knows how to line us up. He knows how to correct an error. He knows where to what to put where. He learned that there is a lot of potential in a log. He learned it takes work and time to make something usable. And that's part of our problem. Some of us are in a rush, but we have to stay in the carpenter's
1: hand. They have a special eye for accuracy.
2: Yeah.
1: Amazing.
2: Yeah.
1: I see. He just look at it. He look at it. And then he just take a tool and he just fix that so quickly. And I was amazed. Because, you know, whilst others might have been struggling and think it was a simple problem.
2: Yep.
1: It takes the one with the skillful eyes.
2: Yeah. They know they know quality of wood.
1: Yes.
2: They could watch a piece of wood and see that thing crooked. You understand? They just hold it and lean it and see that thing's not straight. And if you were saying, "Oh, you mean that looks straight?" No, Trevor, that thing crooked. Mm. And then they will put a tool on it and show you. So they have an eye for, and that is how Jesus operates with us.
1: Mm-hmm.
2: He knows us. Mm-hmm. He knows every crooked part in us, every crooked we. He knows what needs to fix, what needs to go into alignment. You understand? And another thing about the carpenter, they know that the best wood, the best piece of lumber is the hardest piece.
1: Mm-hmm.
2: Soft wood, they know that they don't, soft pieces of lumber are no good.
1: Mm-hmm.
2: They don't last. They can't take the water, the chafing. And they can't take the sun and the weathering. But when you get a hard piece of wood, a piece of hard, a green heart, a purple heart, or something like that, that is the best to make your finest furniture.
1: Mm.
2: And that was some of us. Some of us are really hard wood. We are hard, rough, difficult, and God had to sand us, grind us down, grind out the rough things from us to make us, hallelujah, what is a beautiful piece. A furniture.
1: A masterpiece.
2: Every piece of furniture a carpenter makes is a masterpiece. Because no two pieces are alike. And that's how God works with us. Not two of us are alike. Mm-hmm. Hallelujah. We may have the same gift, but the manifestation and demonstration of the gift is quite different.
1: Mm-hmm.
2: Peter was doing miracles and Paul was doing miracles. But watch the difference.
1: Mm-hmm.
2: Because each of us is unique. Hallelujah, and special. He makes each and every one of us special and unique. So that's why he says we don't compare ourselves with ourselves. Paul said that don't compare. There's no comparison. One man do this, one man do that. Same text, two different men will preach two different sermons. I love the carpenter.
1: Yeah.
2: Let him walk on your life today.
1: Yeah.
2: Let him walk in you. Let him walk through you. Submit yourself to the carpenter. Let him walk on you. Let him grind you. Let him chisel out. Let him cut here and cut there and finish the work.
1: Finish you well. Like. You know, I think of carpenters in our community and even in the body of Christ.
2: Yeah.
1: And how God used, like our brother in church.
2: Yeah.
1: Brother B, how he used him in the word to teach,
2: mm-hmm.
1: but so skillfully and so anointed, because he with his carpentry,
2: he
1: understand.
2: Yeah.
1: They had to take time.
2: He take time.
1: So he never in a rush when coming to the word of God.
2: And that's how God take time with us, you know. God in this thing and say, you know, good, I just throw you aside. He will take you, this hard piece of hard knock, rough edges person, and he'll grind you and sting you and finish the work he started. He's going to take it to the end, because he knows that there is great potential in you.
1: Mm-hmm.
2: Great potential in you. And Jesus, tomorrow we will talk about Jesus didn't only walk on wood.
1: Mm-hmm.
2: He walked with stone also. Mm-hmm. And stone is very difficult to walk with. He walked with stone to help to build houses. That was the function of the carpenter. He wasn't just only working with wood. Just have a furniture shop and building chair and table and benches. No. When the carpenter is essential to the erecting. Who lays all the foundation? The carpenter.
1: The roof.
2: Not the mason.
1: The roof.
2: The roof. Who makes sure the roof is well put? Man. Who makes sure the mason puts up? Who set up the profile for the mason? Not a mason could just put up blocks, but they can't put up a profile to ensure that the blocks are laid out correct. So, blessing, brethren, it's such a joy to be able to share with you today and to let you know that, hey, Jesus was rejected by the people, but the lives he touched were transformed forever.
1: Amen.
2: Amen. Amen.
1: Praise God. Blessings to you. Have a wonderful day.
2: Hallelujah.

0: Welcome to Pathway to Faith Enrichment, brought to you by the pastor and church family of Sanctuary of Praise, Mary Ann St. George's. The Sanctuary of Praise is a member church of the Pentecostal Assemblies of the West Indies. Our pastor, Reverend Philip Chase, will be sharing a word that is divinely inspired and relevant for our times. We do extend a warm invitation to you as you join us in this telecast for Sanctuary.
1: And I wish to share with you Isaiah's vision of God, taken from Isaiah chapter 6, verse 1 to 4. In the year that King Uzziah died, I saw also the Lord sitting upon a throne, high and lifted up, and his train filled the temple. Above it stood the seraphims, each one had six wings. With twain he covered his face, and with twain he covered his feet, and with twain he did fly. And one cried unto another and said, Holy, holy, holy is the Lord of hosts. The whole earth is full of his glory. And the posts of the door moved at the voice of him that cried, and the house was filled with smoke. Shall we pray? Lord of heaven, glory and honor unto God the Most High. We lift you up in this house, and we honor you amongst all men. We bring our hearts to be filled with you. All of you, from the crown of our head to the soul.
2: Hello, welcome to Insights. And a very special hello to you.
1: Direction to your servant and liberty as he declare your word in Jesus' name. Amen. What did Isaiah see? How did he see God? And why did God reveal himself to the prophet in this manner? Could he have chosen some other means by which to share himself and reveal himself to the servant of the Lord? And our answer can be yes. For God can do anything and everything consistent with his will and his purpose. And the diversity of the manifestation of himself brings great joy to us, to say to us, our God is not mundane and dry and static and frozen. And so life becomes dull and irrelevant. We see throughout the Holy Scriptures, God reveals himself in many different ways to the people of God, that they may know God to be like this and like that and like the other. And we can add a list of other things that we can say. Here is how God reveals himself. In the year that King Uzziah died, four significant things happened. And I would want you to pay attention to the significance of these things which occurred in the life of the prophet and the nation of Israel. The first thing that occurred is this: Isaiah saw the Lord. He heard the voice of God. And thirdly, he made a commitment. And finally, he received a commission from God. How did Isaiah see him? Verse 1 of chapter 6 gives a revelation of the sightings and vision of the man of God concerning the God whom he served. He said, I saw him. I saw him sitting on a throne. He was sitting down. This tells us the work of creation was finished, and the work for the eternal salvation of men was also finished in eternity past. For our salvation was laid and made before the foundation of the world was established. Is not that a wonderful thing to know about God? He does not wait at no time for a manifestation of himself to you to bring to pass in your life what he has in store for you. That has long been established billions of years ago in eternity. What I shall do for my people, how I shall visit my children one by one as individuals, I lay long time in eternity past my purposes and will for their lives. Isaiah saw him sitting down. The work is finished. Creation is through. It is ended. It is now dominion. It is now power. It is now might, authority, and rule. The essence of this is found in Genesis, when God created the earth. And when he was finished, he said, it is what? It is good. It is finished and it is good. And God sat down. There is not a new universe being made right now. It is finished. There is a wonderful universe to come after the rapturing of the church and the cleansing of the nations, that our eyes shall behold. It is profitable to remain sealed to God and connected to God to benefit from the worlds yet to come after the rapture is finished and the millennium is ended and the new divine world order is established. Jesus, the Holy Ghost, and God the Father in one, being seated, speaks of dominion that he gave to men also after they were created to rule the universe, to have dominion over animals and fish and birds and all creeping things. He said, I gave you dominion to rule. As I rule, as I live, I also impart to you the same likeness of my nature, my authority, my being, my person. I give to you me rule as I rule and live as I live.

and lifted up. He saw him exalted and in a state of excellence. It is a word we must grow to become used of sharing and seek to participate in the word excellence. I saw him not downtrodden. I saw him not under the feet of men. I saw him not under foreign powers and authority and dominions. No one had power over him. I saw him high and low.

creation. That to have been a startling experience for Isaiah. What a wonder is this. The great and mighty God has revealed himself to me. He is not to be compared with others. No one to be compared with him. He saw his train, and his train filled the temple, filled the house of God, the place of worship and the celebration of life and divine mysteries. I saw his train. It looked beautiful. It looked superiorly expensive and out of this world. I saw his garment, full of majesty and glitter and glory. I saw him as king. I saw him as king. I saw him as king. God is demonstrating to him that the God whom you serve is not like Uzziah and the other kings who went before. In all of the glory and all of David's exploits and splendor and mysteries of functions could only have been done through the same God of glory who gave to him dominion, power, and glory to rule the nation of Israel and exercise dominion across Palestine. There was no nation stronger than Israel at this time. Even under Uzziah's time, his reign reached even unto Egypt. Egypt was subject to the forces of Israel, the God who lived in them. The people who once subjugated them to slavery were now made subjects to the enslaved people of yesteryear. It was no mean feat. God is saying to him, I dress myself in my royal apparel of truly of whom I am. Unless I reveal myself to you as the way I am, you will not know what I look like. And what power my office as God and King looks like. Now I say to the church, rise to a higher dimension.

He saw glory and he saw majesty. I ask God, let his glory fall upon your life. Let his mysteries fill your soul, and the mystery of the majesty of God fill your spirit. This is what Isaiah saw. I ask you today, what do you see today of the Lord? How do you see God? We see him as Isaiah saw him. And that's why we go before God in confidence, praying and asking and declaring and possessing and announcing the eternal invisible mysteries, that they become physically, materially manifested in our lives. We see God the way Isaiah saw him. Our God can do all things. All things are subject to his dominion. How do you see God? See God in control of the universe. See him in control of the universe. When the world breaks out as a runaway bus, runaway truck without brake, without control, without someone sitting at the helm of decision making, see, God is beyond that runaway truck, and God can stop it. God can stop it. Whatever is happening in your life, God can stop it. And he has stopped many things in your lives that were like runaway cars, runaway trucks, runaway bus. God intervened and exercised dominion over them, and you are saved and alive today. God has not changed. In the year of his majesty, he died, and Isaiah heard the voice of the Lord. First, I saw glorification. I saw mysteries. I saw majesty. I saw great and awesome power. That's my first vision of God, awesome power. But now I see him at a second dimension. I saw him by the hearing of my ears. I heard. I ask you, what did God tell you in recent times? What did God tell you? What direction did he give to you for the solution of the issues facing you? What did your God tell you? Isaiah heard the voice of the Lord. Isaiah 6:8. Also, I heard the voice of the Lord saying unto me, whom shall I send? And who will go for us? Who shall I send? Who shall I send? There seem to have been a scarcity of vessels to be used by God, to be used by God, that the mind of God, the will of God, the purpose of God, the ways of God might be brought to the nation of Israel and the nation across Canaan. There seemed to have been a diminished resource of human vessels to be utilized by God. And he asked the question, who?

will go for us. Are there other gods? Because God says, who will go for us? Is there a fourth God and a fifth God and a ninth God? No! There is but one God in the Father, Son, and the Holy Ghost, indivisible, functioning as one. Who shall go for the Holy Ghost? Who shall go for Jesus? Who shall go for the Father? Who can I send? Who can I trust with this eternal treasure and the mysteries of my glory? Who can I find? Who will go for us? Revelation of God to Isaiah is that God formed his man. Will God find his woman today in the house of God? Will God this morning find his man, his boy, his son, his person today that will make themselves available to God to be a spokesman and a mouthpiece of divinity? Would he find such today? The mere fact that God is speaking to you this morning, and the mere fact that you are alive, and the mere fact that you are here, which cannot be disputed nor denied, it is because God has found his man in this house today. God has found his woman today. You are here to whom he speaks, says to me, his man, his woman, his boy, his girl, he or she. God finds him. What is interesting here, he is not asking for a company of believers. He's asking for an assembly of the righteous to represent him. He's asking for one man. One man with me is sufficient to change that trajectory of human destiny. One man who will believe in me. One man who will believe I am God and I can do it. I don't need one believing believer. I need one woman who believes me for who I say I am.

why he speaks. Now, this word to you. Will you hear his voice?

Isaiah 6:8. Then said I, yea, am I, send me. Then said I, yea, I am, send me. I make myself available for God. Send me. Send me, Lord Jesus. Send me. Send me. Paul heard a voice of Jesus asking him, why are you persecuting me? I am Jesus whom thou persecutest. It is hard for thee to kick against the pricks. Arise and go into the city, and it shall be told thee what thou must do. Arise, get up. Go to the city. Not Paul and his companion. Not Paul and his comrades. I say to you, remain in God so pliable that he can make a separation between you and yours, and you and the many that surround you, and he can cut you out from the crowd and from the group and say to you, you, I say, I send, rise up, get up, and go to my will. Go. Go. Go. Acts chapter 9, verse 4-6. There is something for everyone to do, and there is something everyone can do. It is not God to have monotony. Oh my God, he gives diverse gifts and ministries and diverse assignments and tasks consistent with your nature, your personality, your gifting, your ability. He does not assign a task in which you do not fit into. And there is no comfort, no joy in being there. Isaiah was comfortable in the prophetic office, but it was not the end of his ministry. He was comfortable in his prophetic state, but God was not through utilizing his voice and his spirit to be a receptacle and then to become a reservoir of divine truths. The registration of divine revelations may be lodged in his conscience that brings conviction to do the work of God. Isaiah saw the vision of God. Isaiah's vision of God was the reception of a commission. God always takes out from amongst people, persons, individuals, over and over and over again. He watches through the nation of the people of God, and he takes out an individual. And he takes out individuals, and he gives a commission. What makes you effective is not only the anointing, it's a commission. It's a commission. It carries all of heaven's power and authority and dominion over

0: You never fail being in the will of God. Never fail. Never fail. Never fail. You are not a loser. You're not a loser. You're not a loser. You're not a loser in the perfect will of God. You are not a loser. Isaiah 6:9. And he said, go and tell this people. Our mission and commission still remain the same initiative to be initiated over and over and over and over again, always first at Jerusalem. The ends of the world will hear later on. He said, I send you to this people. Scores of Gentile nations all around Israel. The Persians are there. The Assyrians are there. The Libyans are there. The Ethiopians are there. The Assyrians and Syrians are there. Hittites are there. Moabites are there. The Turks are there. Nation after nation surrounded Israel. And God said to him, I send you to your people. I send you to your nation. I send you to the nation of Israel. I send you to the nation of Israel.
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1: Grenada's voice of hope.

In the news today, the Grenada Airports Authority has appointed Delison Charles as its new general manager. Charles brings more than 15 years of executive leadership experience in the aviation, logistics, and service industries across the Caribbean and Latin America. He has previously held senior leadership roles with FedEx Express, Copa Airlines, and E-Zone Group. As general manager, Charles will oversee the airport's operations, strategic growth, and long-term development. Chair of the GAA board, Sean Cadeau, says the authority is confident his experience and leadership will help strengthen the airport's strategic priorities while maintaining safe and efficient service. The GAA also thanked Kurt Williams for serving as acting general manager during the transition period. The Grenada Chamber of Industry and Commerce has joined the International Chamber of Commerce World Chambers Federation, becoming part of the world's largest network of chambers of commerce. The affiliation gives the GCIC access to global trade resources, international best practices, and business partnerships spanning more than 100 countries. It allows Grenadian businesses to benefit from ICC OneClick, a suite of free digital trade tools designed to help exporters, importers, entrepreneurs, and small businesses access international markets. Executive Director Patifa Lewis says the partnership will strengthen the Chamber's ability to support local businesses, improve their global competitiveness, and create new opportunities for trade investment and business development. The Grenada Hotel and Tourism Association has concluded a week-long Discover Hospitality Camp, giving 22 Form 3 and Form 4 students from across Grenada first-hand experience in the tourism industry. During the camp, students participated in workshops, hotel and attraction tours, guest service, and food and beverage training, sustainability activities, and mentoring from tourism professionals. GHTA Chief Executive Officer Aline Friday says the program equips young people with practical skills, introduces them to career opportunities in tourism, and helps build the future workforce of Grenada's hospitality sector. The camp was funded through the GHTA Tourism Enhancement Fund with support from several industry partners, including Sandals Resorts, Triple B Resort, St. George's University, and Town CC. Regionally, the United States has imposed sanctions on 10 Cuban entities, accusing them of financing the Cuban government and helping to suppress dissent. The measures target armed civilian groups, state-owned energy and trading companies, and Cuba's tourism ministry. Washington says the organizations support government surveillance of dissidents and other repressive activities. The sanctions come just days after U.S. Secretary of State Marco Rubio reaffirmed Washington's commitment to increasing pressure on the Cuban government, marking 5 years since the island's anti-government protests. Cuba has not responded to the latest sanctions. In related news, the U.S. imposed sanctions on two state-owned companies, GMA and Jacomex, as tensions between Washington and Havana continue to rise. Antigua and Barbuda Prime Minister Gaston Brown is renewing calls for the creation of an OECS airline after experiencing a six-hour airport delay, highlighting ongoing challenges with regional air travel. Brown says poor air connectivity continues to frustrate Caribbean travelers, with many forced to endure lengthy layovers, flight cancellations, and in some cases, travel through the U.S., which may require a transit visa. The issue has also been identified as a major obstacle to regional tourism, trade, and economic integration, with tourism stakeholders arguing stronger air links are essential to support multi-island travel and boost economic growth across the Caribbean. Internationally, President Donald Trump has announced that the U.S. will reinstate a naval blockade of Iranian ports and impose a 20% charge on cargo passing through the Strait of Hormuz, one of the world's most important oil shipping routes. The move comes amid escalated military tensions between Washington and Tehran. Iran's foreign minister has vowed that the country will continue to safeguard the strategic waterway. Meanwhile, the U.S. military says it has launched a third consecutive night of strikes against Iranian targets, while Iran claims it has targeted U.S. military assets in Kuwait. The United Arab Emirates has also reported that the Iranian missile struck two of its oil tankers in the Strait of Hormuz, leaving one crew member dead and several others injured. A U.S. federal judge has overturned a legal agreement that would have protected President Donald Trump from future tax audits and allowed the creation of a proposed $1.8 billion anti-weaponization fund. Judge Kathleen Williams ruled the lawsuit behind the agreement was filed for an improper purpose and referred one of Trump's lawyers to state authorities for a possible ethics investigation. The ruling blocks those involved from relying on the settlement in future legal proceedings and could only allow the Internal Revenue Service to resume audits of President Trump's tax affairs. And that's it for news today. I am Eugenia Peters.

0: The word allergy is used to describe an abnormal reaction to an ordinarily harmless substance such as food. This is Nutrition Hints by the Grenada Food and Nutrition Council. In today's program, we talk food allergies. A food allergy happens when your immune system reacts to something that you've eaten. When you eat something you are allergic to, your body makes antibodies. Over time, the antibodies spring into action, starting a process that includes the release of lots of histamine to fight what it believes is invading your body. Allergies affect people of all ages. However, babies are even more prone to food allergies, so extra precautions must be taken. The first rule, do not introduce babies to solid foods too early. The recommendation is to start when your baby is 6 months. Introduce new foods gradually, one at a time. Try one food for a few days and be on the lookout for any reaction. This makes it easy to spot which food your baby is allergic to. Think about it. If you give your baby 3 new foods over the course of 1 day and she develops an allergic reaction, it will be difficult to tell which of the foods caused it. Allergic reactions may appear almost immediately or up to 2 hours after you've eaten a particular food. These include a tingling sensation in your mouth, hives, skin rashes, vomiting, diarrhea, abdominal cramps, trouble breathing, or loss of consciousness. Severe reactions can result in death. The best way to avoid an allergic reaction is to stay away from foods that cause it. Mild reactions will usually go away without treatment. The most common food allergens are milk, eggs, nuts, peanuts, shellfish, wheat, soy, and fish. Everyone is different and will not be affected by the same food in the same way. It is important to know what foods trigger your allergic reactions and find ways to prevent or cope. Once you and your doctor have identified which foods result in your allergic reactions, stay away from them while maintaining a healthy, nutritious diet. Speak with your dietitian for recommendations on foods that will give you the nutrients you need. Until next time, the Grenada Food and Nutrition Council reminds you to eat, look, and feel well in 2022. I am Lachelle Murray.
1: Vitamins and minerals ring a bell. Yes, they keep the body working.
2: Hello, this is John Jenkins for Teaching Missions International. Welcome to our encore broadcast of Dave's Devotion for today. In today's devotion, the Lord has promised His blessing. Dave encourages us that living life together in harmony is God's plan for enduring blessings. And now, Dave's devotion. Over the years, I've prayed with many people, both individually and in groups, and I've often heard people pray, "Lord, please send us your blessing," or, "Oh God, bless the work of this ministry." And why not? We all want to live in the blessing of God. So where is that place? And how do we get to it? Today, let's take a few moments to explore this issue and see what the Bible has to say about it. How wonderful it is, how pleasant, for God's people to live together in harmony. It is like the precious anointing oil running down from Aaron's head and beard, down to the collar of his robes. It is like the dew on Mount Hermon, falling on the hills of Zion. That is where the Lord has promised his blessing, life that never ends. Psalm 133, 1-3. I love the psalmist's closing phrase. That is where the Lord has promised his blessing. In fact, most translations say, there God has commanded the blessing. It doesn't just happen on its own. God commands it. In today's passage, we discover a great secret. The place of unity with God's people is the place where God has promised his blessing. You know it's true in your own experience, don't you? Life flows out of unity, out of being together and sharing the life of Christ. The psalmist says this about unity. It is like the precious anointing oil running down from Aaron's head and beard, down to the collar of his robes. What a wonderful word picture. It flowed from the top of his head down to his beard and ran down to the collar of his robes. We don't have to chase it. We don't have to talk God into it. As we seek to live in harmony with God's people, we will experience unity and blessing. Life lived together in God isn't just happier. It's how you and I can experience the one blessing that can't be experienced in any other relationship, knowing God. That's everlasting life. And that is very good news. Thanks for listening. For full transcripts and replays of all devotions, visit teachmi.com/Dave. 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
1: Now, as they went on their way, Jesus entered a village, and a woman named Martha welcomed him into her house. And she had a sister called Mary who sat at the Lord's feet and listened to his teaching. But Martha was distracted with much serving. And she went up to him and said, "Lord, do you not care that my sister's left me to serve alone? Tell her then to help me." But the Lord answered her, "Martha, Martha, you are anxious and troubled about many things, but one thing is necessary. Mary has chosen the good portion, which will not be taken away from her."

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2: We've had Crystal visit our studios here in Colorado Springs twice over the past few years, once with her dad, our good friend, Dr. Tony Evans. 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
0: Yes, she really does have energy, and that passion comes through. And Crystal is a blogger, a podcaster, and the author of the book, She's Still There, Rescuing the Girl in You. We have copies of that, of course. Swing by the website to see more. And I should note that Crystal is a homeschooling mom and also a grandmother. With that, here's Crystal Evans Hurst speaking at Women of Joy, as you said, Jim, in Myrtle Beach, South Carolina, on today's Focus on the Family.
1: Good morning. Listen, I love it to be in a room full of women who love Jesus and who are taking the opportunity to be in a room with women who also love Jesus, because something happens when women get together to sing praises, to let it all hang loose, and to just have a good time. Are you having a good time so far this weekend? I'm so glad to be here with you. My husband is floating around somewhere in the building. Normally, I leave him home with our boys, and they are all happy that I'm gone, because then they do things that they don't think I know about, but I know. I see the folded up cereal boxes in the trash can, you know, the Frosted Flakes that I don't buy, the Cocoa Puffs I don't buy, the Lucky Charms that I don't buy, the wrapper from the Honey Buns. I know what they're doing when I'm not there. I always just ask him, hey, when I come back, can you just make sure that everybody's alive? And so I'm really grateful to him most of the time for sharing me and letting you borrow me for a weekend or two here and there. But this weekend he's with me, so I just wanted to honor him. We have five children from ages 30 to 13. I don't know how that's possible, because I'm not even 30 yet, but whatever. We also have 3.5 grandchildren. We have two boys still at home. Everybody else is either in college or out of the house. And the two boys are teenagers. I have teenagers in the house, and I am happy about it. What I always tell them, though, is that when they are looking at me like, you know, and I really do believe that there's a point in the lives of young people where, when you're the mom, especially when you're dealing with those of the male species, it doesn't matter what I say, all they hear is wah, wah, wah, wah, wah. And they give me these crazy looks like they don't really understand what I just said. And then I make sure that I tell them, you're the one who's crazy, not me, not me. You're the one with the raging hormones. You're the one who's trying to figure out who you are. You're the one that is trying to figure out what you're going to do when you get all of the freedom in the world to leave our house. But I actually am not the crazy one. You are. And that's okay. I love you anyway. A dear lady that I don't know in an elevator one day was asking me about the ages of my children. And I told her, at the time, my oldest was 13. She said, can I give you some advice? And I'm going to give you this advice for free. I said, sure. She said, just feel sorry for her. I said, what do you mean? She said, well, would you want to go back and go through all that? I said, probably not. She said, exactly. So whatever it is, just tell her, I'm so sorry that you're going to have to be on punishment this weekend, but I love you. I'm so sorry you don't like what I said, but I love you. Or in the case of my daughter, I'm so sorry that your room does not have a door that's on the hinges, because it's my room, not yours. I'm so sorry. And I just realized that my 13-year-old is turning. You know, there's a point in time, and it could be, so depending on the kid, it could be 11, 12, it could be 15. There's a time where you look at them and you go, oh, it's happening to you. Does anybody know what I'm talking about? You just start seeing it's just a turn. I looked at my baby boy and I said, oh, you're turning on me. And he said, no, I'm not. I said, yes, you are. This is the baby who has been tracking with us with all the other things, because you know when you have a bunch of kids and the younger kids come along, I don't care what you think you're doing with those older kids in terms of scheduling and being official and having all of your ducks in a row. When those younger kids come, they just got to do what everybody else is doing and catch a nap where they can. And so this is the youngest child who used to go with me to all the sporting events, and he was just easy, and he still is pretty easy. There was a season where we were playing football, and we're homeschool parents on accident now for 20 years. Every year I look at my husband and say, are we still doing this? He says, I guess so. I said, okay, well, I guess so. I used to stress out about it, but three of them now have gone to college, so I must be doing something right. The baby, though, has been tracking with us to all these homeschool football games. And when you play homeschool sports, or maybe you know this to be true because of private school sports, you really just have to go where you can play. So that often means we're going far distances to play games. On one particular Friday night, we were going about 45 minutes away from our home. We took two separate cars. My husband took the two older boys, and I said I would come later with the younger one. We drove all those two cars out north. We live in the Dallas-Fort Worth area, and we won the game. It was great. After the game, we decided to go to Whataburger, because after the game in Texas, we go to Whataburger. And my children are so very excited. I don't typically buy soda in our home. It's kind of a special guest Sunday big family have hospitality thing. And other than that, we don't really have soda in our house. So it's a big deal. And my children get the big size and they go to the spigot. And my youngest son just looks at me smiling while he says, ksh, ksh, ksh, ksh, because he wants to get all the different flavors of soda. Now, when you were young, did you do that? Were you just filled up with all the different flavors? What do we call that? There you go. And I don't even know why we do that, because it's nasty. But I think when you're younger, it's just the idea that you can have all the flavors and do whatever kind of mixture you want. And so he got all the flavors and was just smiling at me while he was doing it, because he was so excited. Came, sat down, ate his burger, ate his fries, drank the majority of his soda. When it was about time to go, he said, Mom, before I go, can I fill up my soda again? I said, sure. So he went back there, filled it up again, because he wanted to make sure that he took this opportunity to drink as much soda as he possibly could. So we get in the car. He and I are traveling home by ourselves, and the traffic is horrible, y'all. It's a Friday night, and there should not be traffic on the Dallas Tollway, but there totally was. And I'm just riding my brakes down the tollway thinking, it's already been a long night. We already spent extra time after the game going to Whataburger. I cannot wait to go home. You know that feeling that you have when you're in traffic and you don't even know why you're in traffic, but at some point the traffic breaks, and you may never even know why the traffic was happening. You don't see the accident. You don't see the car on the side of the road. You just know, now I can go. So the car in front of me obviously got the signal that it was time for him to go. So he hit his gas. And I looked at him and thought, this is awesome. And as soon as he took off, I took off. Well, he misjudged how fast he should have been going. So he took off and then immediately hit his brakes really hard, which meant I then had to hit my brakes really hard. Now, the good news is I had my seatbelt on. My son had his seatbelt on. But there was one thing in the car that did not have the seatbelt on. Y'all, that soda from Whataburger went flying forward. It splashed against the front of my windshield, and all of that juice came ricocheting off the windshield back onto my face, into my hair, into my purse, all over my car. But y'all, I'm a good mother. I'm a good mother. So the first thing I said out loud out of my mouth was, baby, are you okay? Well, I don't think my son was a good son that day, because the first thing out of his mouth was, my soda! And that really upset me, because I'm thinking, not only am I damaged by your soda, you're not damaged by the soda, you're in the back seat. My car, still to this day, there's a button in my car that if I press that button, it sticks, which means it cuts the electric circuit for everything else, and none of the other buttons will work. Still, I have cleaned that thing with alcohol, stuck Q-tips in around it, put a knife in there trying to clean it up. It's still stuck. Y'all, this was like 7 years ago. The button's still sticking. But you know what? The car is paid off, so it is what it is. I'm not. But I was also upset upset because to me, of course, my vantage point as a mom, his vantage point as a young man, my vantage point is that we are okay, you're okay, you had your seatbelt on, and that's why I said that to him. I said that to him because I know that had I not hit my brakes or had we not had our seatbelts on, this could be a story that did not end very well for

Breaks hard because something in front of us is not doing what we expected it to do, and something in our lives flies off the handle, does something we don't expect. And when God looks at us and he's saying, girl, listen, I know you're okay. You have the seatbelt of the blood of Jesus Christ holding you in and guaranteeing your life, and you are crying over something that's spilled, and I need you to get correct perspective because I've saved your life. And probably what you are crying over, there's either more where that came from, or you don't need to worry about because you'll have everything you ever want in eternity with me. I need you to get correct perspective, girl. So what I want to do this morning is just to walk you through a passage of scripture in hopes that it helps your perspective. Now, I realize, I understand it because in my own life, I know what it is to have things spill. Something that you hold precious and dear, something that you thought you'd be able to enjoy for longer than you had it, and it slips right through your fingers, and it's disappointing, it's discouraging, it's depressing, and you are honestly more focused on the thing that you thought you'd have than the God who gave you the life to have it. I know what it is like to have the feelings and the emotions that say in a certain moment, God, are you serious? Because in that moment, listen, my son was mad at me for hitting the brakes. He did not have correct perspective that by me hitting the brakes, I actually was saving his life. And sometimes that's what happens when God allows the brakes in our life to be hit suddenly, and we are just feeling the ricochet, the pain, the frustration of what has happened, and we're not paying attention or we're not knowledgeable of the bigger picture, because the Bible says his ways are not our ways, his thoughts are not our thoughts. And we have to realize that sometimes things are happening in our life and we don't know why. We don't have an answer. We don't have an explanation. But we can always choose to have the right perspective. In Ephesians chapter 2, there's a series of verses that talk to us about what it means to have the correct perspective. I love reading the Bible in different versions or different paraphrases. It just helps with a variety of words and vocabulary to help me look at the Word of God in a different way, to see a nuance of it that maybe I don't see in the version that I always read. So I would like to read for you, actually, Ephesians chapter 2, verses 1 through 10 in the Message paraphrase, because I love how this reads and the picture that it paints for us. It wasn't so long ago that you were mired in that old stagnant life of sin. You let the world, which doesn't know the first thing about living, tell you how to live. You filled your lungs with polluted unbelief and then exhaled disobedience. We all did it. All of us doing what we felt like doing. When we felt like doing it, all of us in the same boat. It's a wonder God didn't lose his temper and do away with the whole lot of us. Instead, immense in mercy and with an incredible love, he embraced us. He took our sin-dead lives and made us alive in Christ. He did all of this on his own with no help from us. And then he picked us up and set us down in highest heaven in company with Jesus, our Messiah. Now, God has us where he wants us, with all of the time in this world and the next to shower grace and kindness in Christ Jesus upon us. Saving is all his idea. It's all his work. All we do is trust him enough to let him do it. It's God's gift from start to finish. We don't play the major role, because if we did, we might go around bragging that we've done the whole thing. No, we neither make nor save ourselves. God does both the making and the saving. He creates each of us by Christ to join him in the work he does, the good work he has gotten ready for us to do, work we had better be doing. I want to walk you through verse 10. For we are his workmanship, created in Christ Jesus for good works, which God prepared beforehand so that we could walk in them. Because I want you to remember to keep the right perspective, even when life is not doing for you what you'd like for it to do. It's not giving what you'd like for it to give. You still can have, in the midst of the best of times and the worst of times, the right perspective. And the right perspective changes everything. We are his. My oldest daughter went to college at Baylor University, which was at the time about an hour and a half from our house. So I would dart down there every now and again to see her, just because I could. One particular Friday afternoon, I called her. I said, hey, what you doing?

0: She told me she was about to be done with her last class, and I said, well, I'm going to come down and see you this afternoon. I'm just make a drive down there and drive back. She said, great. So I got in my car, y'all, and on the way there, I drove through Sonic, because Sonic Ice is a gift to the body of Christ. Let me tell you how I order it. I get a large Route 44 cup of ice, and then I get a medium sweet tea. Because really, I don't need that much sweet tea. I just need mostly the ice and the sweet tea to make it go down and keep it cold. It's great. So I created my own concoction in the car, got in the car and started driving down to the school. When I got to the school, I got my Route 44 out of the car and walked up to her room. When I walked into her room, she hugged me. She was glad to see me. I proceeded into her room with my Route 44 in my hand and was looking for a place to put it down. I saw her desk. It was fairly clean, so I set it on the desk. She runs over to the desk and picks up the Route 44 and says, Mom! And she grabs a paper towel, folds it in a square, puts it on her desk, and then sets my Route 44 on her desk. And I'm just in shock, because I don't even know why. I'm even shocked that she cares. Why do you care? She said, Mom, you're going to mess up my desk. Now, the first problem I have with this is, it ain't your desk, girl. That's number one. This is a desk that you're only going to have for this, even this year, and then you're going to change dorm rooms or move off campus and do something else. Number two, I'm in shock because, why do you care? You're the same kid that was putting glasses all over my furniture at home. I had to tell you all the time, please don't put that glass on that wood because the condensation from the outside of the glass is going to mess up my stuff. And you never cared. So why all of a sudden do you care? I can tell you why she cares, because she thought that it was hers. And I'm sitting there looking at her like, not only are you not even going to have this next year, the only reason why you have it this year is because I wrote the school a check. Are you crazy? Perspective. But in her mind, because she thought it was hers, she decided she was going to take care of it. My boys, recently, in the last few years, I just looked at them and said, I'm done. I'm done with the video games. I'm not buying you any more consoles, no Wii, no PlayStation, no Switch, no nothing. I'm done. I'm not buying any games. I'm sick of it. And, they were in shock because what else are we going to get for Christmas besides technology? So I saw them one day, a couple days after Christmas, huddled up, having a conversation. They were just sitting, like, really talking deeply. And then as I got closer, they kind of got quiet. Like, they didn't want me to hear what they were talking about. So I kind of backed up. But, you know, they don't know that we moms, our ears are super strength, super powered. What I realized they were doing is trying to figure out how they were going to use the gift cards and cash that they had gotten from cousins and aunts and different people, grandparents. They were going to pool their resources to buy the PlayStation that their mother didn't get them. So they pooled their resources. I've never seen them work together and cooperate so great. It was amazing. I said, yeah, y'all can do whatever you want. I'm not buying it. So they did. They pooled their resources together and bought a PlayStation. They were negotiating who's putting what in and who's going to buy the controllers. Y'all, that thing arrived. They were so careful with how they set it up. And they put the controllers in the right place. No one had to ever tell anybody else to find the controller. They knew where it was. Every time they finished playing, they would roll up the cords all nice and neat and put everything exactly where it's supposed to be because they paid for it. Then one time we were going out of town on a road trip, and they said, well, when we get to the hotel, will the hotel have connectors for our PlayStation? I said, I don't know. All of a sudden, the communication skills went through the roof. The research skills went through the roof. One Googled the number to the hotel. The other one made the phone call. Excuse me, can I speak with someone at the front desk? We need to know if you have HDMI connections as well as left and right sound out stereo. I'm looking at them like, oh, wow. Then when we got ready to go, they didn't just pack the PlayStation. One kid brought out the original bubble wrap. Another kid brought out the original box. So they wrapped it back up and they put it in the box. And then they were negotiating who's carrying the actual console, who's carrying the remotes, and who's carrying the games. And I was like, I should have been parenting like this a long time ago. This is phenomenal. Do you want to know why they were acting like that? The same reason my daughter was acting that way with my Route 44. They thought it belonged to them. When you think something belongs to you, you take care of it differently. There's a difference in how you take care of the repairs that are needed for an apartment than a home. It's different. It's different when you're in a hotel room versus when you're in a lodging that you take care of and that you're responsible for. It's different. And it is different in the same way with God. He takes care of what belongs to him, which means he takes care of you and I. So I realize that there are times in your life where there may be things that spilled, things that you're disappointed about, things that have been depressing or discouraging, things that you were hoping to enjoy that you didn't get to enjoy as long or at all. And I realize that when those things slip through your fingers, when they make a mess in your life, the reaction is to think, God doesn't love me. He doesn't care. He didn't even allow me to keep the thing that I was so looking forward to enjoying or that I was so hoping that I would experience. And you have to remember that God takes care of what belongs to him. He takes care of you. And lest you think that he does not take care of you or that you don't belong to him, let me read some passages of scripture for you. Genesis 1:27 says that God created man and woman in his image. Psalm 24:1, the earth is the Lord's and all it contains, the world and those who dwell in it. Psalm 100 verse 3, know ye that the Lord, he is God, and is he who has made us, and not we ourselves. We are his people and the sheep of his pasture. Isaiah 43:1, but now says the Lord, O God, your creator, O Jacob, and he who formed you, O Israel, do not fear, for I have redeemed you. I have called you by name. You are mine. 1 Corinthians 6:19, do you not know that your body is a temple of the Holy Spirit who is in you, who you have from God, and your body is not your own? You belong to him, and God takes care of those things, those people that belong to him. So when you are thinking in your life that things are falling apart, you have to trust the fact that even though it seems like what you want has slipped through your fingers, what you desire you don't have, what you had hoped for has not come to pass, that the most important thing is you, and you belong to God, and he is taking care of you. And I was thinking in the sun with my son in the car, as long as you're okay, I can buy you another soda another day. And I wonder sometimes if God is looking at you and I and saying, listen, I know it's devastating, but I can do at another time exceedingly abundantly above and beyond everything that you could ask or think, Ephesians 3 tells us. Don't get too hung up on this, because what if there's more to your life than this? You are his. So you've got to develop a holy confidence in who you are because of whose you are. You are his workmanship.
1: We've been enjoying a message from Crystal Evans Hurst, speaking at a Women of Joy conference, and we'll continue her presentation next time.
2: That was so good. I love Crystal's story about her kids taking excellent care of their PlayStation because they had to buy it themselves. That's human nature, and it's a great illustration of the fact that God will take care of us in good times and bad because we belong to him, and we are his workmanship, and we are his children if we've accepted Jesus Christ as our Savior and Lord. In fact, in the New Testament book of Matthew, chapter 7, verse 11, it says, if you sinful people know how to give good gifts to your children, how much more will your heavenly Father give good gifts to those who ask him? God wants to give us good things, but sometimes our circumstances don't line up with that promise, and that can be so difficult. And if you're going through a hard time right now, we have a wonderful staff who would welcome the opportunity to talk to you and refer you to one of our caring Christian counselors if you need that. A counselor can call you back for a free one-time consultation and even help you find a like-minded therapist in your area. That's a service we've been providing for over 40 years here at Focus on the Family. The goal is to help your family thrive in Christ. Here's the feedback we received from Barbara. Throughout our 30 years of marriage, my husband and I leaned heavily on Focus to help our blended family truly thrive, not just survive. 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That's so good. 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This is the book for you. Crystal explains how to become the person God intended you to be. So get a copy from us today.
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chapter 1. Acting like your father. When we accept God's pardon, we are able to have a forgiving spirit and be more like Jesus. Mark 11:25 states, "And when we stand praying, forgive, if he have aught against any, that your Father also which is in heaven may forgive you your trespasses." Economy airline flights are often non-stop and affordable. Their destination airports are usually smaller, security lines are shorter, parking lots are closer to the terminals, and there are no frills on these flights. No free food, no free extra drinks, no movies, and the seats may recline. I appreciate a small bag of snacks and a drink or some water that is given during the flight. When the plane landed in Trenton, Philip was waiting to pick me up. He rolled up in a black SUV, and after he placed my bag in the trunk and we greeted each other, we prayed in thanksgiving for my safe arrival and for the 3 days of consecration I had flown to New Jersey to be a part of. God gave me a word this morning as I led the prayer line, he said. "What is it?" I inquired. "Forgiveness," he responded. Philip and I have been friends for over 30 years. He's not a shallow Christian. His deep love for God has been an inspiration to me. Dr. Selwyn Arnold spent the last years of his life mentoring us both. We miss Brother Arnold. Like me, Philip has had his share of lumps from this life, and I suspect he too has a list of people to inform that he forgave them. We stopped at the barber shop and got haircuts. Then we arrived at the church. New Hope is one church in three locations of New Jersey: East Windsor, Long Branch, and Trenton. Dr. Philip Bonaparte, MD, has led the church for over a decade. New Hope Church started in his home with his wife and two kids and has grown to several hundreds of members and adherents. This church was featured in the July 2013 issue of Charisma News as one of the fastest growing churches in America that you have not heard of. We pulled into the parking lot at the East Windsor Church and entered the sanctuary. My bags were placed near the front pew, almost in the altar area. I was not really concerned about accommodations for the 3 days ahead. I was eager to hear more from Philip. "I wrote a booklet in 1986 entitled Forgiveness from the Heart," I said to Philip. "Do you have a copy?" he questioned. "No, but I know who has one," I said. "Who does?" Philip asked. "Well, it is an 87-year-old brother in Trinidad, and he has no intention of giving it up. Even his son could not get it from him. I have a picture of the cover that his son took," I quipped. Following a healthy laugh, our conversation got going, and I realized that it centered around some of the same thoughts of the 1986 booklet. The Holy Spirit directed me during the prayer line devotion this morning and revealed several scriptures to me, Philip continued. My attention became laser-focused, and I was ready to drink in every word the Lord had spoken. Soon, I understood why God had arranged for me to come to New Jersey. This time of consecration became the catalyst for a journey into the domain of forgiveness from the heart. For thousands of people around the world, as well as for Philip and me, we took out our Bibles and began digging for the priceless forgiveness treasure chest God had deposited in His holy word for His children. It began with Matthew chapter 6, verse 6. Jesus said, "But thou, when thou prayest, enter into thy closet, and when thou hast shut thy door, pray to thy Father which is in secret, and thy Father which seeth in secret shall reward thee openly." End of quote. This is the right way to conduct a powerful and successful prayer life. Public praying has its place, but secret prayer is encouraged in this text. In that time of petition, Jesus raised a salient factor for a prayer that God accepts in Matthew chapter 6, verse 12.
And forgive us our debts as we forgive our debtors. Forgiveness is the willing, excusing, or pardoning of one who offends you. Many Christians struggle with forgiveness. Both men and women have this challenge and long for a way to take the right steps to end in a lifestyle of unforgiveness. Maybe those of us who love much get hurt the most. Moreover, regardless of how hurt we have been, God wants us to forgive and let it go, because he knows it is best for us. It is not that he is standing over our heads with a big stick saying, "You better forgive or I will crack your skull." He wants us to forgive because it will restore us to spiritual, emotional, and physical health. In Matthew chapter 6, verse 14 to 15, Jesus said, and I quote, "For if ye forgive men their trespasses, your heavenly Father will also forgive you. But if ye forgive not men their trespasses, neither will your Father forgive your trespasses." End of quote. Some of us have asked God to forgive us, but still carry the heavy weight of the sin of unforgiveness by not letting go and forgiving someone who has hurt us. I guess the difficulty is to determine a path for moving from unforgiveness to forgiveness. If we take a closer look at one of the parables Jesus gave, we may get some traction in the direction of a lifestyle of forgiveness. Jesus used many parables to illustrate the epic truths he wished to convey. Parables are earthly stories with heavenly meanings. One such story is found in Matthew chapter 18, verse 23 to verse 35. He begins this quintessential discourse by analogizing the kingdom of heaven to a king who attempted to collect outstanding loans from his debtors. One such debtor owed him 10,000 talents, or $1.2 billion. The debtor could not pay, so the king ordered that the man, his wife, and children be sold into slavery, and his possessions be sold also to cover the debt. The man fell at the king's feet and begged for a chance to pay it all back. The king was very compassionate in this story, and he allowed the man to go free and erase the entire debt. The same forgiven man saw one of his fellow servants who owed him 100 denarii, or $2,000. The forgiven man seized the one who owed him and demanded his money be paid immediately. The debtor was not able to pay and begged for mercy and for a chance to pay it all back. But he will not be merciful. Instead, he had him arrested and put in jail until the whole debt was paid. When others saw what had happened, they were displeased and reported the injustice to the king. The king called the man and said, "Are you serious? You evil servant, I forgave your entire debt when you begged me for mercy. Shouldn't you be compelled to be merciful to your fellow servant who asks for mercy?" The king was infuriated and arrested the man, requiring him to pay back the entire debt. Jesus said, and I quote, "And that's exactly what my Father in heaven is going to do to each one who doesn't forgive unconditionally anyone who asks for mercy." Matthew chapter 18, verse 35, the Message version. You may ask, what does that have to do with me? Simply this: you and I can never pay the Lord God in heaven for what Jesus did in taking care of our debt. There is no monetary or non-monetary compensation capable of making things right between God and us. It is priceless. Yet when you and I mess up, even as Christians, and we go to the Father in heaven, he forgives us of our sins. In the same way that we are forgiven, God expects us to forgive those who offend us.
The quality of forgiveness is the same as that of God's quality of forgiveness. Of course, we owe God so much that repayment is impossible. All he asks is that we be merciful and forgive our brothers and sisters just as he has forgiven us. Forgiveness is not always easy to do. Trying to let things go is a task. So we need to rely on God to help us, because this is what he expects of us, and we want to please him. In spite of our imperfections, we are trying to get to heaven and do not want unforgiveness to be a hindrance. If someone owes you money and did not repay as scheduled and has asked you for mercy to extend the repayment time or even to forgive the loan, and you can forgo the loan, especially if this entire matter is causing you grief, maybe you can call them and say, "I know that you are having difficulty with repaying the loan I gave you. I am willing to work with you and give you more time so we can resolve this matter in an amicable way and hope that we can move forward with our relationship." Here is a case of a sister who called in on the New Hope prayer line to comment on this topic. And I quote, "Praise God. I really, really want to give thanks and praise to God this morning. I got up before 5 o'clock. I was so uneasy and I just couldn't sleep. I know what you said about forgiveness. I've called in on the prayer line lots of times for prayer for my friend to pay me back. She owes me over $47,000. You said write it down. I already wrote it down. I already sent a text that I can forward to you. Before you said send a text, I sent a text to 2 people and said, I forgive you because I want to make it to heaven. Almost $100,000 is owed to me. I said, God, I know you are going to provide for me. So I'm going to let it go because it's been on my heart.

0: for bringing it forth and for birthing that in me to say, I forgive and I let it go. Now that I did it, I feel so much lighter. I feel so much better. Also, I didn't feel well. I couldn't even speak yesterday. However, I didn't even have to ask for prayer this morning on the prayer line. As you were going along teaching on forgiveness, I was claiming my healing. I just asked God for healing, and now I can speak. Praise the Lord. End of quote. Sometimes you just need to let it go. God is your source. The God you serve is the magnanimous God of the universe. Believe that same God can give you every dollar owed to you. Forgive the person. Don't hold any malice in your heart. Do not allow yourself to be dragged down into the gutter of unforgiveness. Forgive. Do not be surprised that after you tell some people who are true born again believers that you forgave them, they will repay you. Those that refuse to pay are to be left in God's hands. Let's take a look at Luke chapter 17. Jesus said to the disciples, "It is impossible that no offenses shall come, but woe to him through whom they do come." In the world we live, offenses are a given. We are offended and we offend. We can never live a life without offending someone or someone offending us. So do not be surprised when it happens, even between brothers and sisters in the home and even in the church. We are brothers and sisters in Christ, but we will offend one another from time to time. You know, there is no perfect church, and if there was one, the moment you show up, it will become imperfect. Sometimes you offend intentionally, and at other times, unintentionally. Offense will come, Jesus said. Offenses are things that can cause people to stumble. Offenses happen. But the Lord said, "But woe unto him by whom they come." Woe means cursed is the one that makes it happen. Jesus said it will have been better for that person to take a millstone, a huge grinding stone that is extremely heavy, and tie it around his neck and throw himself into the sea than to cause offense to one of his children and so cause him or her to stumble. What does it mean? We in the body of Christ shall be extremely careful how we talk to one another and how we treat one another. There are a lot of people who left the church, some of whom may wind up in hell because of our irresponsible, unforgiving, and offending behaviors. Stop saying to yourself, "I am so upset, I am so mad, I will not forgive, and I will hold it to my grave. I will curse you because you have cursed me." That is not of God. Be careful. Because you can cause somebody to not make it to heaven or cause some believer that is serving God to backslide as they are not able to handle what you have done to them. Jesus follows up with these words in Luke chapter 17, verse 3 to 5. And I quote, "Take heed to yourselves," or "watch out, pay attention, exercise caution, for if your brother sins against you, rebuke him. And if he repents, forgive him. And if he sins against you seven times in a day, and seven times in a day returns to you saying, 'I repent,' you shall forgive him." And the apostle said to the Lord, "Increase our faith." Verse number 3 says, "If your brother or sister sins against you, you have the right and spiritual responsibility to rebuke him or her. A rebuke is not to be seen as a bad thing. Let them know what they did to you was wrong. Now be careful to do so in a loving and considerate manner, lest the situation is made worse. Galatians chapter 6 and verse 1 speaks about restoration of an offending person in a spirit of meekness. Even though you have been offended, it does not give you the right to retaliate in the same manner in which the offense was made. If the offender cursed you, do not curse back. If they struck you, do not strike back. Your spiritual duty is to rebuke, not punish. Let the offender know what they did was wrong according to the word of God. It will also be helpful to show from scripture what God expects. Now going a little further, Jesus said, and I quote, "If they repent, forgive them," end of quote. You may ask why. This will release you from the weight and pain that holding a grudge inflicts. The offender also benefits when they acknowledge they did wrong. It helps them to have the proper disposition for forgiveness and restoration. In addition, Jesus expects that the person who has wronged you shall ask for forgiveness if they are a part of the body of Christ. If they do it, Jesus said to say to them, "I forgive you." The next verse gives us a scenario of a greater magnitude. If that same person who wronged you, sinned against you, upset you 7 times, did he say in a lifetime? Did he say 7 times in 30 years? Did he say 7 times in a year, a month, a week? No, he said in a day. That is a tall order. In anger, some may respond by saying, "Oh no, 3 strikes and you are out. You did it to me 3 times. You're not going to make me a fool or make a fool out of me." Once was too much. If we speak like that, just remember, that's how the world talks. The believer has a different language and culture, the language and culture of the kingdom of God. So we must strive to speak like children of the King. Ours is a language of love and forgiveness. Anger and revenge are not traits of our lifestyle. Our behaviors are motivated by love, mercy, caring, compassion, building each other up, strengthening the weak, bearing the burdens of others, and forgiveness. This does not promise to be an easy task, but it is the way of God. He forgives us and expects us to speak and act like Him since we are His children. If anyone told me that they heard my daughter swearing or being disrespectful to anyone, I would be surprised and would refuse to believe that person, because my wife and I trained our children to act responsibly and respectfully. In fact, they behave better when they are not with me. When they were little, I spent time playing with them. I invested countless hours praying over them while they were in the womb and after they were born. Almost every morning, winter, spring, summer, or fall, I took my older daughter to a park and spent time with her, praying for her, teaching her to appreciate nature, and just allowing what's in me and on me to rub off on her. I never use vile language, and I do not even put up with television programming that is laced with profanity. So, there is a culture of pure speech in our home, and our daughters have developed around the purity my wife and I demand of them. Therefore, I know how they speak. In the same way, God knows how we shall speak. And if we are truly His children, we will speak like Him, love like Him, and forgive like He does. Some may say, "Well, Pastor, that's easy for you. You are a man of God, or even you are a man. It is easier for men than women to move on and forgive." Gender is not a factor in this matter. Both men and women have trouble forgiving. There are some men who just do not want to or feel they cannot let things go and forgive. This is not a woman problem. This is a human problem. He expects women and men to forgive. I want to challenge you. If you are struggling with unforgiveness, take your first step and pray this prayer of forgiveness. I'm leading you in prayer, and here is the prayer. Dear Lord, I come to you in Jesus' name. I acknowledge that you are a merciful and compassionate God who forgives the vilest of men and women. You forgave me and accepted me in spite of my sinful condition. You did not forgive me conditionally, but in unconditional love. You opened the door of your heart and let me in. So, Lord, help me to open the door of my heart and let my brother, my sister in. Help me to walk the untrodden path to my brother, my sister, and extend the olive branch of forgiveness to them. I remind myself that I am not worthy of your forgiveness, so I fall at your feet and ask you to have mercy on me as I have mercy on my brother and my sister. I am sorry for harboring feelings of vengeance. Please cleanse me from them. I repent for holding on to my hurt and pain so I could remain in the doldrums of unforgiveness. Lord, I repent and I submit to your holy will as I continue to pray. Forgive me my transgressions as I forgive those who transgress against me. Thank you, Lord. In Jesus' name, amen. Chapter 1, Review. Question number 1. Summarize Matthew chapter 6, verse 12 to 15 in one sentence. Number 2. Summarize Matthew chapter 6, verse 12 to 15 in one word. Number 3. What can be said about the nature of ancient kings in Matthew chapter 18? Number 4. Is it practical to forgive someone 7 times in one day? If so, what will you need to do emotionally, spiritually, physically, and mentally each time you are asked to forgive? Number 5. When we forgive, we show that we are God's children. Explain. Number 6. Do women have more difficulty with forgiving than men? If so, why? If not, why not?
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1: Hi, welcome to Envid Ministries International. I'm Minister Cassandra Powder, and it is indeed my pleasure, as usual, to be here to share with you from God's Word another time. Sunday is Mother's Day, and it's a big day all over the world where mothers are being celebrated. They are being heralded as great, great, great, great human beings with great inspiration and all the works of it all. But then there are those who have not had an opportunity to give birth from their natural womb. And my cry today is that God will comfort those, because a lot of us, we are insensitive around these times to the fact that there are women who have gone through extreme pain, extreme disappointments, and a level of hurt that is only them can speak about because of the fact that they have not been able to bear a child. My prayer goes out

from not being able to birth a child, that God will relieve you of this. To those mothers who have lost children one way or the other, whether it be from COVID, whether it be from accidents, incidents, or whatever it might be, my heart also goes out to you that God would strengthen you at this time as a mother, as you reminisce and you remember the child that you give birth to, that God will give you strength, and your strength will be so much that you will be able to comfort another woman that has gone through what you have been through. For truly, women of Trinidad and Tobago and regions beyond, there's a whole generation that's looking for mothers. Where are the weeping women, hallelujah, of Zion? There are those that have chosen to say that this is the generation of vipers. But I choose to say this morning as a mother that this is the generation where God is raising up the plants that have sprung up among the ashes. There are those that are looking for mothers and fathers. God, I dare say, are looking for women that will stand up and push aside all the issues that they have been through and mother the children. Mother those that have not had an opportunity to experience a mother. My theme today is the sacrificial role of a mother. My scripture is taken from 1 Samuel chapter 1 verses 2, and it reads, and he had two wives. One was called Hannah and the other Peninnah. Peninnah had children, but Hannah had none. Whoever you are today, I remind you that even before your mama gave birth to you, even before you were taught, God knew this situation would have existed and you would not have had children. Remember that your life continues to be in his hand. He will continue to comfort you and he will continue to send children. It might not be your natural birth children, but he will continue to send children your way for you to mother them. There are doors that will one day call you blessed. Did not give birth to them, but they will call you blessed. They will be able to stand at the gates, stand in the congregation, stand on podiums, cross the earth, and say, it was because of this woman who was not my natural mother. She did not give birth to me, but yet still she was my mother, or she is my mother. Be encouraged. God ain't done with you yet. And the work that you were selected to do, all those babies that you have mothered in the past and are doing it now and will do in the future, God's got a blessing for you. I want to encourage you today. As we look a bit at the scripture concerning Hannah, we see where Hannah was the first wife of a prominent man. And according to Jewish customs, children was a blessing. The more they made, the more they rejoiced. Children was precious. It was precious to the point where men, the Israelites, they had concubines. So it was not just the children that were made by the wives. It was the children that were made by the concubines. Children was a blessing. It was a sign of wealth and prominence. And as the Bible says, Hannah, for whatever reason, was barren. And the second wife that would have been married to raise up children for Hannah's husband, seemingly she was the fruitful one. I don't know who you are today, but I come to speak strength into your life. Mama, you don't have to give birth to them for them to call you mama. The Bible says the situation was so grievous that Hannah was tortured, was tormented by the second wife. They laughed at her. They jeered at her. They maligned her. You know, there's a term that is used in our local parlance that says, she's a mule, she can't bear, she can't make. Those were some of the things that Hannah had to go through. But you see, Hannah had a faith in God that was of such, it could be considered as extreme, as the Bible says, year after year, when they went up to give sacrifices, when that time came,

every single time Hannah would go and Hannah would weep, Hannah would cry. I don't know who you are, but mama, let me tell you something. You see that child that's giving you problems? You see that child, hallelujah, that has turned your life upside down? God said to tell you that weeping may endure for the night, but joy comes in the morning. That child will end up being your trophy, where God is going to turn that child's life around. God is going to show forth His glory through that child. That child that people pass their mouth on. That child that your family laugh at. That child that your family deemed as an outcast. God said, like Hannah, stay on your knees. The answer is on its way. Stay on your knees. The Bible says, year after year, Hannah continued to cry out to God. God, I want a child. God, help me. God is only you I can depend upon. It reached to the point where her husband told her, Hannah, my love for you has not changed. My love for you is not altered. Whether you give me a child or you don't give me a child, I love you even the more. But Hannah was grieved in her soul, for she wanted to bear a child in her womb. I don't know who you are, but you have understood that your role as a mother is an extreme sacrificial one. One where your body is altered. The old time people say, when you're pregnant, one foot is in the graveyard and one foot is out. Where everything about your life changes. When I got pregnant at 17, I was on my way to New York State University to study physical health education. My life was turned upside down. My parents were ashamed. They were disgusted with me for nearly the whole pregnancy. My parents did not speak to me, but I made a decision in spite of what they thought. They said, Sandra, you're gonna abort that child. You're gonna get rid of this child because you're the firstborn and you must study. You must raise our head. But I made up my mind that don't care what happened, I was gonna give birth to the beauty that was growing inside of me. I was burdened down. My soul was wounded that my parents could have wanted me to do this, so I could understand that Hannah, her soul was wounded, for she wanted a child. The day that my firstborn, Alan Marvin Powder, came into this world, everything changed. What a beautiful creature. What a beautiful human being. The pain, hallelujah, of bringing forth that child, it disappeared the moment that my eyes looked at him. Hannah wanted to feel that. She wanted that experience. And as the Bible says, every year she continued to pray. She continued to fast. She continued to travail. Food was placed in front of her and she refused to eat it, for she continued to petition God. The petitioning was so bad that the high priest Eli told her, woman, are you drunk? Have you come to pray? Are you intoxicated? She had to tell him, sir, this is not intoxication. This, hallelujah, is sorrow. It's a soul that is broken down and tired. For I want a child. Whosoever you are today, God is able. He's the God of the yesterday. He's the God of today. And he's a God up to tomorrow. Whosoever you are, even as a mother, you have regrets. God is saying, you do not have the ability to see around the corner. This child that you bore, this child that you're going through situations with, this child that the father left you when you got pregnant, this child
that the father disappeared when he was born. This child that the father is not mining. I am daddy. I am your daddy. I am your provider. Ah, hallelujah. I am your joy. I am your peace. I am your hope. I am indeed your provider. God is saying unto you, woman, mother, mommy, you have sacrificed much, and God has come down to meet with you. He has come down to bless you. He must have travailed. The Bible says that as the priest spoke to her and she affirmed that she was not drunk, that God heard her prayers. Heard her prayers. And by the time the following year, Hannah was a mother, but a vow was made. And she said, God, hallelujah, I will give you this child. I want to remind some of us when we stood before that platform in dedication, and we dedicated those children to the Lord Jesus Christ. That is a vow. That is a vow. Whosoever you are today, I want you to understand that life is precious. You cannot give it, for it's only God alone decides that. So even as we celebrate Mother's Day on Sunday, I remind us how precious that privilege is for those that brought forth from their womb, and for those who did not bring forth and stood as a surrogate mother. I want to bless you. I want to bless you today, that God will continue to love his light to shine upon you. Women of Zion, it's time that we understand that there's a nation that needs us. There is a nation that is weighing in the balance. There is a generation that God is raising up that we need to cry out, because our prayer, our worship is wind beneath their wings. Our prayer, our worship is fertilizer that strengthens them to understand their purpose and their mission. So, mommy, it's time to rise up again. It's time to rebuild your own landmarks. It's time to begin to pray and fast again. I remind you of the days that you used to get up in the wee hours of the morning. You used to get your oil. You used to anoint them. I remind you of the times that you used to speak into their life. I remind you of the times that you used to put them to sit early in the morning and teach them from the word of God. So as we celebrate Mother's Day, I want to bless you. Bless you. I want to bless you with strength, with the wisdom of the Holy Spirit, with the sharpening of the gift of discernment, and with a fire inside of you to pray without ceasing. You're cooking the food. You're washing. Oh, glory. Don't care what you do. That you would pray without ceasing. Blessings, blessings, and more blessings to you. In Jesus' name, amen.

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1: Grenada's voice of hope.
2: That name, the name that is above every name, the name that makes demons tremble and angels rejoice. There's power in that name, in the name of Jesus.
3: Therefore, God also has highly exalted him and given him the name, that at the name of Jesus, every knee should bow, of those in heaven and those on earth and those under the earth.
2: The authority of that name has been given to us as Christians. But do you know how to properly use that name?
3: He said, I'm going back to heaven, but I'm leaving you here to transact business in my absence, to use my authority in my name.
2: Do you really understand the power behind the name? Dr. Frederick Casey Price explains it all in his CD series entitled, The Name of Jesus.
3: So just having the name of Jesus, if you don't have any faith in the name to use the name, it can't help you. So you can use the name and know that God is standing behind that name, because you are a joint heir with Christ. And everything he has, you have.
2: The Name of Jesus. Order this 6-CD set for your love gift of $30 or more toward the ongoing work of this ministry. Call the number on your screen or write to Dr. Frederick Casey Price, Box 90,000, Los Angeles, California, 90009. Ever-increasing faith. From Los Angeles, California, with pastor and teacher, Dr. Frederick K.C.

0: Welcome to ever-increasing faith. Remember these words from the book of Romans, chapter 10, verse 17. So then faith comes by hearing, and hearing by the word of God. Praise God for another day and for another privilege and opportunity to share with you the living word of God. I need your continued faithful financial support if ever-increasing faith television is to remain on the air in your area. On the screen is an address where you can mail your tithe offering or gift of love. Let me take this opportunity to thank you so very much for your past, your present, and whatever future support you are led to give. You are helping to make it happen. All right, let's turn in our Bibles to the book of Ephesians, chapter 6. The book of Ephesians, chapter 6. And we're going to continue our study in the lesson that we began recently. Our lesson title is The Battle of the Mind, Our Thought Life, and Our Armor. You know, armor, like armor plated. The Battle of the Mind, Our Thought Life, and Our Armor. That's what our subject is about. In the book of Ephesians, in the sixth chapter, the Apostle Paul gives us a description of what is usually traditionally referred to as the armor of God. And as I pointed out in earlier sessions in this series, we have traditionally, most Christians, I know I did, thought of the armor as it's listed in the sixth chapter, thinking only of the symbolisms that the Apostle Paul uses in describing the armor, using the Roman soldier as an object lesson. So he talks about the helmet of salvation, the breastplate of righteousness, the shield of faith, the sword of the Spirit. And so we get fixated on helmet, breastplate, shield, and sword. But as I pointed out, I think that the Apostle Paul was trying to get something else across to us that's much deeper than that. So let's read together. I want us to read together verses 13 through 17. And by the way, for the benefit of first-time visitors here at the Faith Dome, internet viewers, and ultimately TV viewers, I am teaching from and reading from the New King James Version of the Bible, which is an upgraded translation from the traditional King James. And so you may still be using the traditional. Perfectly all right. Nothing wrong with it. It's just some of the languages is ancient, and we don't use those kind of language or that kind of word, those kind of words like thee and thou. So the New King James bumps it up to present day usage, but we'll end up in the same place. So whatever you're using, whatever translation, you read from that. So we're going to read verses 13 to 17. If you're ready, let's read. Therefore, take up the whole armor of God, that you may be able to withstand in the evil day, and having done all, to stand. Stand therefore, having girded your waist with truth, having put on the breastplate of righteousness, and having shod your feet with the preparation of the gospel of peace. Above all, taking the shield of faith, with which you will be able to quench all the fiery darts of the wicked one. And take the helmet of salvation and the sword of the Spirit, which is the word of God. Now, as I said, Paul is using the Roman soldier as a symbol for describing the armor. But we found out before from First Thessalonians about the fact that Paul called it the breastplate of faith and love. But here in Ephesians, he called it the breastplate of righteousness. So he was not loyal to his symbolism. Which is it, breastplate of righteousness or breastplate of faith and love? Well, as I pointed out, I don't think that that's the issue at all. And it doesn't matter which one it is. I think the issue is not the descriptive military terminology like helmet, sword, shield, breastplate, but the things that they represent. And so I gave you another way of reading that verse, and that is to read it by dropping the military terminology or the Roman soldier symbolism. Drop the words. For instance, helmet, breastplate, shield, sword. Drop those and just read it. And it would read like this. Just read it without those, and it would read like this. Verse 13. Therefore, take up the whole armor of God. Notice also that he says whole armor. So that implies that it's possible that a person could be using only part of the armor, because there would be no need to say whole if that's all it was whole. You wouldn't have to say whole. Just say armor, and automatically you would know it's whole. But when he says whole armor, it implies that if one is not careful, they could only be girded with part of the armor. So he stresses whole armor, which also implies that victory is based on the whole armor. Not having one piece of armor or part of the armor, I've got to have it all. So, verse 13, therefore take up the whole armor of God, that you may be able to withstand in the evil day, and having done all, to stand. Stand therefore, having truth, having righteousness, having the gospel of peace, taking faith, taking salvation, and taking the word of God. And I believe that that's what Paul is attempting to get across to us. So, what is the bottom line to all of this? The bottom line is that the armor is knowledge of the Word of God. In other words, it's Bible knowledge. And so what Paul is telling us is that victory can only be obtained by utilizing all of the Bible knowledge that we have at our disposal. Now remember again, our subject is the battle of the mind, our thought life. What do you think about? What controls your thinking processes? Okay, so the battle of the mind, our thought life, and our armor. Satan, who is our enemy, has only one way to get to us, and that is through our mind. If he can gain control of your mind, he then can control your mouth, he can then control your actions. So we're talking about the battle of the mind, our thought life, and our armor. So Paul tells us to put on the whole armor of God. So my armor is my knowledge of the Word of God. Now, I know many of you that have been members of this church over a long period of time. I guess you have thought that what I was about was religious entertainment. I guess you thought that what I was about and what church is about is that this is just that kind of religious thing you do on a Sunday over against what you do the other 6 days on your own. But it's really not. It's kind of like, you might say, boot camp, spiritually speaking. The whole purpose has been to equip you for battle. Because you are in a battle, whether you are aware of it or not, and you're in it whether you want to be in it or not. And the battle is the battle of the mind. It's the mind that Satan comes against to bind us up and defeat us. Amen. And the only armor that we have to combat his intrusion is the Bible knowledge that we have in our hand. The Bible is not just a religious book. It's not just a bunch of religious writings. Amen. This is your armor. Amen. This is what you protect yourself with. Amen. The more you know, the better you can protect yourself. Amen. Now, I gave you two principles. You remember? It doesn't matter which one you use first or say first, but you remember I gave you some principles. Mm-hmm. Yeah, don't overwhelm me with your enthusiasm. So what were the two principles?
1: Knowledge and its proper use wins battles.
0: Knowledge and its proper use wins battles. Say that.
1: Knowledge and its proper use.
0: I didn't hear that.
1: Knowledge and its proper use wins battles.
0: I didn't hear that.
1: Knowledge and its proper use wins battles.
0: Some of you have lockjaw. Be opened in the name of Jesus. I command those tongues to move. Go. Talk to me. All right. Now, remember, we looked at two passages of Scripture before. One in Hosea 4:6, where the Word of God says, my people are destroyed for a lack of... What did I just say one of the principles was?
1: Knowledge
0: and its proper use wins battles. God said, my people are destroyed for a lack of knowledge. Yes. That sounds like destroyed, doesn't it? Then we looked at Isaiah, and Isaiah told us that people, his people, were taken captive because of a lack of knowledge. So, knowledge and what? Its proper use wins battles. All right, the second principle was what?
1: Ignorance
0: and victory are impossible roommates. They can't live in the same house successfully. Ignorance and victory are impossible roommates. So your victory is predicated on, based on your knowledge and application of that knowledge of the Word of God. The battle of the mind. And if you don't think it's a battle, and you think I'm just blowing dust,
2: not even, not at all.
0: Right now, while I'm talking to some of you, your minds are not even here.
2: Amen.
0: You're thinking of what you're going to do this afternoon. You can't even keep your mind concentrated for the few minutes that we are together to show you how important that mind is. You're scatterbrained right now, some of you. Now, who you think's behind that? Satan. So that you can't hear this and get it together in your life. Now, that's not a criticism, that's just merely an observation. Now, according to the Apostle Paul, we are in a battle and we need armor. Now let's go to Luke chapter 4, because we looked at this before, but I want to examine it again because of its great importance to us. Our leader, our Savior, our Redeemer, the Lord Jesus Christ, believe it or not, when he walked the earth, had to use the same armor that we use.
2: Amen.
0: Same armor. Yes, Jesus, the Christ, the resurrected one, the one we're most Christians are celebrating today, the resurrected Christ. Yes. He had to use armor, the very same armor. Yes. I mentioned this before, but it's so critical that I need to reemphasize it. And I asked the question, why did Jesus come? Well, if you listen to his own words from his own mouth, he said, the Son of Man has come to seek and to save that which is lost. That's why he said he came. Now, in order to do that, it was going to necessitate him giving up his life. So he had to die. Okay? But then I asked the second question, how long does it take to die? How long does it take to die? Not long, huh? I mean, you can die in a couple of seconds, right? So if his purpose was just to come and die, then why did he hang around here for 3.5 years in ministry if his purpose was just to die to redeem us? Are you following me? Well, Jesus walked the earth for the 3.5 years of his public ministry to show us how to use the armor. He did it to show us how, give us an object lesson of how to use the armor. Now, in the 4th chapter of the Gospel of Luke, we have an account of Jesus utilizing the armor. You see, many people think that Jesus was that he was extraordinary, and that because he was the Son of God, that he didn't have to eat, didn't have to bathe, didn't have to use deodorant, didn't have to sleep. You know, because he was the Son of God. That's the kind of other world idea that many Christians have about Jesus. Because, you know, you see the old traditional Italian art with the halo around his head and looking so spick and span. But he was a man just like you, just like me. When he came to this earth, he laid aside his Son of God prerogatives, if you would. Okay, now, I won't do that. I was going to use, anyway, moving right along. So he was a real man, just like we are. He got tired, physically tired. So that lets you know that when he walked the earth, he didn't walk the earth as the Son of God. In other words, ministering as the Son of God, because the Bible says that God doesn't get tired. But the Bible says in the 4th chapter of John that Jesus got wearied from the journey, sat on the edge of a well, Jacob's well in Samaria, had a conversation with the Samaritan woman. If some of you remember the story, he was wearied from the journey. The Bible says also that he slept. So that lets you know that he didn't walk the earth ministering as the Son of God, because the Bible says God neither sleeps nor slumbers. But we see Jesus saying to the disciples, let's cross over to the other side of the Sea of Galilee. And so they started across, the storm arose, but they found him asleep. God was asleep.
2: Yes, he was.
0: See? So he was a man just like we are. And so he stayed here for the 3.5 years to show us how to use the armor. Yes. God wants us to win in life. He didn't redeem us just so we could die and go to heaven. Amen. Instead of going to hell. That's not why he redeemed us. He redeemed us so that we could live the kind of life that God intended for us to live in the beginning when he created Adam.
2: Amen.
0: Obviously, because of sin, that's somewhat limited, but we still should live on the high edge of whatever there is here in this earth realm today. But we won't if we don't know how to utilize our armor, because we have an adversary. He's going to come against our mind. Everything is about the mind. Now, don't get over into some esoteric thing thinking that I'm talking about God is a mind. This is not science of mind or Christian science, no offense intended, but it's not that. It's not metaphysical. Okay? So don't go there. I've been there, done that. You don't want to go. All right. Now, we want to look at Jesus because he's our example. He stayed here so that he could show us how to win.
2: Amen.
0: I don't know about you. I've been down and now I'm up, and up is better. I've been sick and now I'm well. Well is better.
2: Yes, it is.
0: I've been poor and now I'm rich, and rich is better.
2: Right.
0: I've been defeated and now I'm a winner, and winner is better. Okay? Now, I don't know about you. Maybe you have some desire to be defeated in life, but I don't. Okay? Now, let's look at this story. Let's look at this story here in the 4th chapter of Luke. Beginning with verse 1, it says, then Jesus, being filled with the Holy Spirit, returned from the Jordan and was led by the Spirit into the wilderness, being tempted for 40 days by the devil. So that tells me, number one, that the devil exists, in spite of what somebody may think. He exists. And also that he is the tempter. Look at it again, verse 2. Being tempted for 40 days by the devil. Now, here's another proof that Jesus was a man just like you, just like me, that when he walked the earth, he was not walking the earth as the Son of God. In other words, ministering as the Son of God. Here's a proof of it. Tell me what, forget about the Bible for just a moment. Somebody tell me, what is the meaning of the word temptation? Just the etymological meaning of the word temptation. What is a temptation? Trial or test?
2: Enticement.
0: All right, let me ask it this way. What is the purpose of a temptation? In other words, why would someone tempt someone else? What would be their purpose? All right, to cause them to do something. Would you agree with that?
2: Yes.
0: Okay. Now, in order for it to be a temptation, you would have to be able to yield to it.
2: Yep.
0: Now, I would like to have $35 billion. I would like to have $35 billion. I got a lot of things I could do with it.
2: Me too, Ben.
0: I don't need it, but I'd like to have it because there's some things that I would like to do and that can only be done with money. So the more money I have, the more things I could be able to do. Okay? So I'd like to have $35 billion. But guess what? If you offered me $35 billion to get pregnant and have a baby, that would not be a temptation for me.
3: No, but it's impossible.
0: Are you following me? Why? Because I couldn't get pregnant for a dollar and a half, let alone $35 billion.
4: The world portrays Satan as a fictitious character with two horns and a forked tail, but nothing could be further from the truth. Satan wants you to believe that he is a myth, a joke, a childhood fairy tale, so he can continue to deceive you. The truth is, he is very real, and we war against him and his demons daily. We are in a spiritual warfare, and to win this war, we must know who our enemy is, and we must know what weapons are available to us to be successful in this war. In Devils, Demons, and What You Can Do About Them, I teach on how we can win this war against the devil with the Word of God. This 2-CD set is a must-have for every believer. 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

0: not judge according to appearance. Do not judge according to appearance, but judge with righteous judgment.
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2: Now here's my point. I didn't say that to be funny, but I said it to illustrate a point. Look at the verse. Verse 2. It said, and the devil, verse 2, being tempted for 40 days by the devil. Why would the devil attempt to tempt Jesus if Jesus couldn't yield to it?
3: To win.
2: Well, the Bible says God can't be tempted with evil. So that means that when Jesus walked the earth, he wasn't walking the earth and ministering as God. You understand what I'm saying?
3: Yes.
2: He was doing it as a man, and he could be tempted just like us. That's why the devil came to him. Are you there?
3: Yes.
2: Are you still? Okay, watch this now. All right, verse 2. Being tempted for 40 days by the devil, and in those days he ate nothing. And afterward, when they had ended, he was hungry. And the devil said to him, if you are the Son of God. Now, let me ask you a question. Let's see how many honest people we have here. I'm sure that many of you, perhaps down through the years, have read that verse of Scripture. Anybody ever read it before today or seen it before today? Okay, let me ask you a question. Or rather, let me give you an illustration and see if it relates to you. I've read that many years gone by, and I always pictured in my mind the devil physically walking up to Jesus and saying, if you are the Son of God, command those stones to be made bread. I'm in my mind, that's what I pictured. You know, I pictured the devil appearing and coming up to Jesus and asking him a question. Anybody else ever had that?
3: Yeah.
2: Uh-huh. Okay.
3: But he did it in his mind.
2: That's not true. The devil had to approach Jesus through the mind.
3: Yes, yes.
2: Not physically, but through the mind. So that's why there's a battle in the mind. You know why? Simply because if the devil walked up to you, showed you his driver's license, social security card, wouldn't you know it's the devil?
3: Yep. Yes.
2: Then you would not be tempted.
4: That's right.
5: That's right.
2: I know who that is. That'd be the devil.
3: Right.
2: Bye. Talk to the hand. There would be no temptation. So he would have to come some way where you wouldn't be aware that it's the devil. That would be the only way you would be in position to fall for the temptation. So he came through a thought. So when it said the devil said, it was a thought in his mind. Because you can go back and read the transcripts of people that have committed all kind of heinous crimes, and they'll say, something told me to kill all those people.
3: Yeah.
2: I heard something told. Where? What? How? Thoughts. Thoughts. And because of being out of control with the thought, they allowed the thought to direct the actions.
3: Yes.
2: So when he came to Jesus, he came through the avenue of a thought. And the thought, this is something that's very important. I haven't said this yet in this series. You want to get this really good. This is worth the $35 billion to you. When he comes with the thought, he's going to speak that thought to your mind in your voice.
4: That's right. Right.
3: Yes.
2: Not somebody else's voice, because you know that's not you, and you wouldn't fall for that. So he's going to masquerade himself, and he's going to come. It's going to sound like your own mind. That's why you feel legitimatized in performing it, because that was your mind. If it was some voice out here, strange voice, you'd know that's not you. You wouldn't fall for it. You still here? Okay. All right, watch this now. Verse 3. And the devil said to him, if you are the Son of God. I pointed this out many, many times, but it's so important to reemphasize. The devil's approach will always be to cast doubt.
3: Yes.
2: Into your mind to get you to doubt whatever it might be that he's dealing with. For instance, with Jesus, he said, if you're the Son of God, question, how many of you honestly think that the devil did not know who Jesus was?
3: Yeah.
2: What? You know that turkey knew who he was?
3: Yes, yes.
2: So you would have thought that the reasonable approach would have been, since you are the Son of God, command these stones to be made bread. Doesn't that sound more sensible? Because he knew who he was. Since you're the Son of God. But isn't it amazing that the devil said, if he will always come to cast doubt in your mind. I've said it before, but if you think about it, that's exactly the way he approached Eve in the garden.
3: Yes.
2: He came there and said, did God say?
3: Yeah.
2: He knew exactly what God said to her. But if he can get you to doubt,
3: amen.
2: If he can get you to question through your mind whether this is really the things of God or not, he'll have you in his pocket.
3: Yes, yes, he will.
2: So he said, if, also notice this, there was no fear, no loud thunder, lightning flashing. In other words, nothing ugly. Just a simple thought. Mm-hmm. If you be the Son of God, command these stones to be made bread. I know you're hungry. You've been out here 40 days, haven't had anything to eat. And, you know, if you try to get to the bakery, you probably faint from weakness and fatigue. So just go ahead and turn those rocks into some bread. Satisfy your hunger. If you be the Son of God. Now watch the answer, because this is a part of how we use our armor. Verse 3. And the devil said to him, if you are the Son of God, command this stone to become bread. But Jesus answered him, saying, it is written. Then he quotes what's written. Man shall not live by bread alone, but by every word that proceeds from the mouth of God. Now, Jesus was the author, as it were, God, the author of the word. Why would Jesus waste time saying it's written? Why didn't he just simply tell the devil what was written? You ever think about that? Why did he say, it is written? The it is written part had nothing to do with what was written. So what's up with taking the time to say it is written? He's trying to show us how to use the armor.
3: Right.
2: See, we didn't write the word of God, but he did.
3: Amen.
2: So he wants us to know, because that's our validation. The fact that it is written.
3: Yes. Hallelujah. Yes.
2: See, you can't spar with the devil.
3: That's right. Amen.
2: You can't fake him out. You're not that smart. I don't give a care if you made all A's. You had a 9.9 grade point average. You cannot outwit the devil.
3: Amen.
2: Been here longer than you.
3: That's right.
2: He's got more experience than you. Just by virtue of tenure, he could whip us. Are you following me? The only safe harbor that we have is the knowledge of the word of God. So we have to say to him, see, if we just say something, then he's going to want to retort and come back and argue with us about it.
3: That's right.
2: Well, now, how do you know that's true? You say, what? How you going to prove that? See, he would have room and space for argument. But when you say, it is written, you see, because he knows what's written.
3: That's right.
2: And that's the end of the discussion. There ain't no discussion now. It's over. He said, it is written. And then he quoted what was written. Man shall not live by bread alone, but by every word that proceeds out of the mouth of God. Why did Jesus say that to the devil? Why didn't Jesus just say, man, boot you. You know, get out of here. Get out of my face. Talk to the hand. Or something like that. Why did he do this thing about it is written? written, man shall not live by bread alone, but by every word that proceeds out of the mouth of God. But notice what happened after that, that was the end of the rocks and the bread.
3: Yes.
2: Why? Because the devil can't argue with what's written.
3: Amen.
2: All he can do is trick us, if he can, into abrogating our responsibility to take our armor, which is knowledge of the word of God, and that way he'll control us. But when you declare it is written and then quote it, there is nothing he can say. He had no argument. No grounds for argument. Oh, you didn't get that. Okay, verse 5. Then the devil, taking him up on a high mountain, showed him all the kingdoms of the world in a moment of time. And the devil said to him, all this authority or power I will give you, and their glory, for this has been delivered to me, and I give it to whomever I wish. Therefore, if you will worship before me, all will be yours. Temptation. And what was Jesus' response? He picked up the armor, and he said, and Jesus answered and said to him, get behind me, Satan. Now, that's King James English. Modern English, Jesus said to him, talk to the hand. Same thing, isn't it? Get behind me. Talk to the hand. I mean, I'm not listening to what you got to say. Okay, watch this now. And Jesus answered, verse 8, and said to him, get behind me, Satan, for it is written, you shall worship the Lord your God, and him only you shall serve. Again, the issue of worship was over. The discussion was ended. The conversation on that aspect was terminated because what? Jesus said, it is written. Now, you know that Jesus knew what was written. He could have just quoted what was written. But notice that he used the words because he was acting on our behalf, showing us how to do it. We have to declare to Satan, it is written. Oh, but guess what? You can't say what's written if you've never read it.
3: Amen.
2: Hallelujah. Yeah, you can't say what's written if you don't know what's written. And see, Satan is very clever. You don't have an ignorant enemy. He's clever. You know he's clever. He's smart enough to take over this whole world, this earth, from that bimbo Eve in the garden. He pretty crafty fellow. No, it started with Eve. No, not with Adam. It started with Eve. He didn't approach Adam. He approached Eve. He approached the heifer. Amen. And so that's how he gained the victory. So he's not an ignorant enemy. And he knows when you know that you don't really know what's written. See, you can't say Pastor Price said it's written. That won't work. That's not going to fly. You have to know it for yourself.
3: Amen.
2: Can't live on your mama's, your daddy's, your sister, your brother, your girlfriend, your boyfriend, your soulmate. Got to be just you.
3: Amen.
2: You got to know for yourself. All right. Verse 9. Then he brought him to Jerusalem, set him on the pinnacle of the temple, and said to him, if, there it is again. Boy, this dude is clever. If you are the Son of God, throw yourself down from here, for it is written. Oh, my God. Here is the enemy using the same words on Jesus. He knows what's written. The devil knows the Bible. Now, he doesn't know its spiritual significance. He knows where things are. He can quote chapters and verses, but he has no spiritual perception to know what they mean. I mean, haven't you ever picked up a book? Maybe you had to do some research in school or something, went to the library, picked up this book, read that stuff. Because you could read English, you could read the words. You didn't know what them people were talking about.
3: Right.
2: You didn't know what they were talking about. I mean, you could read the words, but you didn't have any comprehension, understanding of what the author was really talking about. You could read the words, but it didn't have any meaning to you. That's the way the devil is. He knows where things are. He can quote them, but he doesn't understand the significance, because if he did, he'd know we win. and he loses. Man, he'd repent and ask for forgiveness, but he's deceived. All right, watch this now. Here he is, verse 9 again. Then he brought him to Jerusalem, set him on the pinnacle of the temple, and said to him, if you are the Son of God, throw yourself down from here. For it is written, he shall give his angel charge over you to keep you, and in their hands they shall bear you up, lest you dash your foot against a stone. Now see, he knew what was written. He's taking it out of, took it out of context, making an application that it didn't deserve. But look at what Jesus said. Verse 12, and Jesus answered and said to him, it has been said. That's the same thing as saying is written. It has been said, you shall not tempt the Lord your God. Now when the devil had ended every temptation, he departed from him until an opportune time.
3: Coming back.
2: The sucker is coming back.
3: Yep.
2: Don't think just because you've had one encounter with him and defeated him that he's going to give up.
3: No.
2: He'll come back and needle you and attempt to get into your mind. Because the only way he can control your actions is by getting control of your mind. Control in the sense of getting you to fall for his lies and acting on them. He can't control your mind in the sense where you become a robot type thing. I don't mean that. But what I mean is influence you to the extent that you start doing stuff. You know that. Just think about hip-hop. People wearing clothes that don't fit them.
3: Yeah.
2: Their minds didn't tell them to do that. They were influenced by seeing somebody else do it.
3: Right.
2: I just use that as one illustration, but there are many illustrations. We're influenced by what other people do. Very few people are their own persons. Most people are robots. They just do what the crowd does. It's called the herd mentality. Well, everybody's doing it. So what's that got to do with anything?
3: Right, man.
2: Is it right?
3: No.
2: Does it produce positive results? I don't give a care if everybody's doing it. Just because everybody's doing it doesn't make it right. But most people are like that. Influence. And that's what Satan banks on. If he can influence you, he can control you. Okay? All right, we're talking about the battle of the mind, our thought life, and our armor. Now, go to John chapter 8. John chapter 8. Jesus made a statement here, very familiar, but it's so, so true. So true. John chapter 8. If you have it, say, I have it. All right, look at verse 31 and 32, very familiar. Then Jesus said to those Jews who believed him, if you abide in my word, or continue in it, you are my disciples indeed, and you shall know the truth, and the truth shall make you free. What did we say one of the principles was?
3: Truth.
2: Knowledge.
3: And its proper application.
2: And its proper use.
3: Wins battle.
2: Talk to me.
3: Wins knowledge and its proper use. Wins battles.
2: Okay, isn't that in essence what Jesus is saying here? He said, and you shall know the truth, and the truth shall make you free.
3: Yes.
2: But. It won't make you free unless you act on the truth.
3: Amen.
2: Now, let me give you an illustration of that. Everybody in this room today who has a Bible has in your hand the truth, the whole truth, and nothing but the truth, so help you God. But some of you are scared of flying on airplanes. You scared of going on a cruise, too much water for you. You scared of staying in a house by yourself at night with the lights out. You scared of certain kind of ethnic groups and ethnic people. You have depression. Your mind is screwed and messed up. Yet you have in your hand the truth, but it's not making you free. So did Jesus lie?
3: No.
2: Nope. Nope. Nope. But see, there is implied in the word no, implied in the word no, is do. From a biblical perspective, to know is to do. And if you're not doing, you don't really know, because if you really knew, why wouldn't you do?
4: Right.
5: Amen.
2: Hallelujah. Okay. So he said, we'll know the truth. The truth will make you free. God wants you to be free.
5: Yes, yes.

0: Therefore, again, I want to emphasize, we must realize that our armor is simply what we know about these things that I just mentioned. Think about this. The depth, the height, the length, and the width of what we know of the Word of God will determine the depth, the height, the length, and the width of our freedom. Little Bible knowledge equals little freedom.
1: Yes, yes.
2: Amen.
1: Woo! Amen. Amen.
0: I'm going to go there again. I said, think about it. The depth, the height, the length, and the width of what we know of the Word of God will determine the depth, the height, the length, and the width of our freedom. Little Bible knowledge equals little victory. You still there? Now that we understand what our armor really is, the obvious question arises, what are we to use our Bible knowledge against? Reasonable question, right? Okay, now I know about the armor, so what am I really... Yeah, we know that from a personal point of view, it's the devil, but what is there about the devil that I use my armor against? All right, go back to Ephesians chapter 6. Ephesians chapter 6. Uh-oh, guess what? I'm out of time. Stay right where you are. If this message has been a blessing to you, the announcer will tell you some very important information about how you may obtain an audio cassette of the message which you've just heard for your own spiritual enrichment and edification. Remember again that these telecasts and radio broadcasts are made possible by the continued free will offerings of you, the viewers and listeners. Remember also these words from 2 Corinthians chapter 5, verse 7. For we walk by faith, not by sight.
3: Lay up for yourselves treasures in heaven. 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Then came fresh revelation. 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

0: Good morning, one and all. Welcome to another episode of the Gospel Joy Morning Show. It is your favorite host here this morning to give God praise and to worship Him because He deserves the glory, He deserves the honor, and He deserves all the praise. Indeed, family. What a joy it is. What a joy it is to be here this morning. It's been a tremendously wonderful joy. It's been sharing this morning with you. And listen, today is loaded with purpose, packed with promise, and overflowing with God's favor. And so this morning, step out with boldness. Speak life over your day today and expect God to move. Amen. Expect the Lord to move this morning. And have a wonderful time in the presence of the Lord today. Hallelujah. This is the day the Lord has made. Let us rejoice and be glad in it. Let's be glad in it this morning. Hallelujah. Because God is wonderful. He is great. Whatever you're going through, we're going to put it behind us this morning and release it in the name of Jesus. Hallelujah. Whatever you are believing God for today, we're going to expect it. Because guess what? He is faithful. And He is present. He is ever present. And so He is guiding every step that we take this morning. So lift your heart, lift your hope, and let's walk into this morning with joy and confidence and a spirit of expectation today, because God is good. Family, let's get this day started.
1: It's the morning show. 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
1: Hallelujah, hallelujah, hallelujah. We thank the Lord this morning for such a wonderful, wonderful morning. Matter of fact, we just want to give God praise and worship today, and we want to lift him up and magnify his holy and precious name. I got a word for you this morning that I want to share with you, coming to us from Jeremiah 31. And verse 31 and 32, man, this hit me so hard on yesterday when I was reflecting on the Lord yesterday during my devotional. And I just want to share it with you this morning, man. The scripture says, behold, the days are coming, says the Lord. Amen. When I will make a new covenant with the house of Israel and with the house of Judah. And on verse 32, it says, not according to the covenant that I made with their fathers in the day that I took them by the hand to lead them out of the land of Egypt. My covenant, he says, which they broke, though I was a husband to them, says the Lord. Amen. Thus said the word of the Lord on today, and we honor God's word, and we say amen and amen and hallelujah. Which by covenant they break, although I was an husband unto them, said the Lord. Wow. They broke the covenant. These are seasons when we look back and realize we didn't handle God's grace well at all. We drifted. We hesitated. We broke what he established in us. Israel did the very same thing repeatedly. Yet in Jeremiah 31, God doesn't respond with anger. He responds with a new covenant. Hallelujah. And I want somebody to shout new covenant this morning. This reveals the heart of God. Amen. If you're out there listening, this reveals the heart of God. When humanity fails, God builds something stronger. When we break what he gave, he offers something deeper. When we fall short, he steps forward with restoration, my brothers and sisters. The old covenant depended on human obedience. But the new covenant depends on God's faithfulness, his faithfulness. The old covenant was written on stone. The new covenant is written on our heart. The old covenant exposed human weakness, but the new covenant reveals God's mercy. And then guess what? God says something breathtaking. God says, although you broke it, I remain a husband to you. So he stayed faithful. He stayed committed. He stayed present. He stayed present. This is the God who meets you this morning, not with condemnation, but with covenant love. Not with reminders of your past, but with promises for your future. Where you feel disconnected, my friends, he offers closeness. Where you feel unworthy, God is offering grace to you this morning. Where you feel broken and down, he reveals renewal. Refresh. Renewal. You are not living under the shadow of what was. You are living under the promise of what is. Let me say that again for somebody who didn't hear me clearly. You are not living under the shadow of what was. You are living under the new covenant, living under the promise of what is. What is? So the takeaway from this passage this morning, hallelujah, is that God's response to your broken places. His response to your broken places is not rejection. It's not rejection, it's restoration. He doesn't rebuild your life with fragments of the old covenant. Hallelujah. He He writes a new one on your heart. You are covered by grace that refuses to give up on you. Amen. Grace that refuses to quit. Hallelujah. Thank you, Jesus. I took them by the hand and lead them out of the land of Egypt, my covenant which they broke, though I was a husband to them, says the Lord. God's covenant is his commitment, not your performance. It has nothing to do with your performance. Your failures cannot cancel his faithfulness. Mm-mm. God is still going to be faithful. No matter how much you've failed, no matter what you have done, God is still going to be faithful. It's whether you find grace or not, whether you find that favor that he's offering or not. Restoration is God's first response, not his last resort. My brothers and sisters, the new covenant invites you into a relationship with him, not a ritual. God is still writing his promises on your heart today. This morning, this moment, God is still writing his promises on your heart. So seek him now while he may be found. Call upon him while he is near, because he's ever present. He's always there. Always there for you. Always there for us. So this morning, my brothers and sisters, we have a new covenant. New covenant. A new covenant that we can rely on. A new covenant that we can shout out loud. Hallelujah. God doesn't announce our punishment. He announces a new covenant. He's not making it big and bold that you did this and you did that wrong. But he's going to shout it out. He's going to announce that, listen, I got a new covenant for you. Hallelujah. I have a new beginning for you. Hallelujah. We just want to thank God this morning for his words. I tell you, when I went through it yesterday, it hit me real good. But God is amazing. God is still writing his promises on your heart today, my friends. So let me pray for us today. Father God, thank you. Thank you again for loving on us, Lord God. Thank you, Jesus. Thank you, Jesus, for loving me with a covenant love. Hallelujah. Thank you, Jesus, for the new covenant, for grace that restores and renews and rewrites my story. Hallelujah. Father God, write your word on my heart today. Draw me closer to you. Help me to walk in the confidence, oh God, of your love and the strength of your promises. In Jesus' name we pray. And we say amen and amen. God is a good God. And so we worship him today. And we magnify his holy name and his precious name today. Thank you, Lord, for the new covenant. Thank you, God, for all that you have done. And the things that you are about to do, I'm waiting with expectation today. Expectancy that you're going to work in my life. In Jesus' name, amen. God bless you this morning. And I pray that this word reach you where you are and touch your heart as we continue our worship and magnify the Lord this morning.
0: It's the morning show.
2: It's the morning show.
0: Gospel Joy.
2: With

Hallelujah, hallelujah. We thank the Lord this morning for his goodness. Thank the Lord this morning for his faithfulness towards us. Thank you. Things could have been different. Things could have been so much different. But this morning we are grateful to him. We are grateful to the Lord because he is wonderful. He is awesome. Hallelujah. And he is working on our behalf today. And so we want to give God praise and worship. We want to glorify his name this morning. It's a Tuesday morning. It's Tuesday, right? Yeah, it's a Tuesday morning. And so this morning, we usually have when we change from not having night programs, we usually have Reggae Uninterrupted on a Tuesday. So we try to keep that same theme on a Tuesday morning. So we're going to have some good reggae gospel music today for you that I promise is going to be a blessing to your hearts today. We are going to lift up the Lord this morning. We're going to visit a couple of islands with some reggae music, and we are going to give God praise and worship. Amen, because he is indeed worthy to be praised. Let's worship the Lord together this morning. Good morning to you once again, and once again, God bless you. Welcome to Reggae Uninterrupted, y'all. It's the Gospel Joy Morning Show.

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0: I want to be close, closer than I've ever been. Anybody ready for some reggae worship? Akeem Gardner, reggae worship.
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0: Want to say good morning to the family this morning, man. Good morning to you. I see y'all coming out. Good morning. Good morning to Christopher Rose, the birthday boy. Yeah. Alicia Harry. It's so weird to call him my boy. Alicia Harry, Nita McKinnon, Dr. Avis McGriff, Joy Dallas, Linda Sam Cooper, Vivian Sims. Yeah. The birthday of mine. Yeah. Let me fix that up. All right. The King. Yeah. My brethren. Christopher Rose. Yo. Birthday. Happy birthday, my brethren. Yes, sir.
1: It's the morning show.
0: July folks are special enough. Yeah. We cool peoples.

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1: Consider Psalm 56 and verse 9. When I cry out to you, then my enemies will turn back. This I know because God is for me. In the early days of America, a stranger asked how he might identify George Washington among those present at Congress. He was told, "You can easily distinguish him when Congress goes to prayer. Washington is the gentleman who kneels down." Washington was known as a man who prayed. When the fate of the new nation hung in the balance at Valley Forge, he frequently found rest and relief in prayer. Stories from that era describe Washington as a man of prayer, especially under pressure. A farmer returned home and told his wife, "George Washington will succeed and the Americans will secure their independence." His wife said, "Isaac, what makes you think so?" He replied, "I heard him pray out in the woods today, and the Lord will surely hear his prayer." "He will, Hannah, rest assured, he will." When we have less, we're more aware of our need and we pray more. But as we acquire and achieve more, we become more self-sufficient and pray less. That's a mistake. The more God entrusts you, the more you need his strength, his wisdom, his guidance, and his grace. David sat on a throne and ruled Israel. Was he proud or arrogant? No. "When I cry out to you," he said, "then my enemies will turn back. This I know because God is for me. In God I have put my trust. I will not be afraid." So today, remember, more responsibility calls for more prayer. And that's Vision's Word for Today.
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Whatever you're going through, my brothers and sisters, he can handle it. There's nothing too hard for him. Nothing is too hard for God. Hallelujah, hallelujah. What an assurance we have this morning. Vivian Sims Wagwan, what's up, girl? So good to see you. So good to see you this morning, family.

0: Yes, indeed, he can handle it. Nothing is too hard for God.
1: Hi, this is Donnie McClurkin, and I've got a personal note that I'd like to drop in your spirit. I want to tell everybody to push, pray until something happens. Now, we're all praying for God to do some specific things, and with the unrest that's going on, with some injustices that are happening, we really need to encourage each other to keep praying and to do something until things start to change. Pray until something happens. Bombard heaven with your prayers and believe that God's going to answer in his perfect timing. Always pray according to God's will and make sure that you pray specifically and be sure that you've forgiven anyone that you're at odds with and that your prayers can make it to God without any hindrance of unforgiveness and hatred. Once these things are in line, get ready for God to answer your prayers any day now. Prayer still works and God still hears every one of them. And just at the appointed time, God's going to answer. Pray for our country. A
2: The lone survivor of a shipwreck washed up onto the shore of a small, uninhabited island. Built a hut, put everything he owned in it. He prayed every day that God would save him. And then one day, his small hut caught fire and burned to the ground. He shook his fist at God and said, "How could you?" The next day, a ship arrived, and he was rescued because the captain of the ship had seen the smoke. You know, it's hard to praise God when your hut's burning. Do it anyway. The smoke, that could be the very reason for your rescue. So hang tough and see what God does. I'm Steve Brown. You think about that. Share what you just heard with a friend. Go to youthinkaboutthat.com.
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4: We remember Moses as one of the greatest leaders in Israel's history. But when God first called him to step up to the task, Moses was less than compliant. Like many of us, he was quick to focus on his own weaknesses, his fears, his past failures. He protested that he couldn't do the job because at one point he said, "I'm just slow of speech." But God, as always, was ready to supply all that was needed for what he commanded. God replied, "Who made man's mouth? Is it not I, the Lord? Now, therefore, go, and I'll be with your mouth." So next time you feel reluctant, fearful, or inadequate to do what the Scripture calls you to do, remember that God will provide all that is needed. Step out in faith and be obedient. God will meet you in that task.
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nobody greater than you. Nobody greater than you. No matter how high I look, no matter how low I went, nobody greater than you. This morning, we want to introduce a brand new radio station that's broadcasted our content all the way in Guyana, in Georgetown, Guyana. We want to salute our friend, our new friend, Pastor Kenton Wilson. Pastor Kenton Wilson has a radio station over there in Guyana called Prior Watch Gospel Radio. And someone recommended us to him. Us to him. And he reached out, man, and we have started a partnership. And we want to thank God for Prior Watch Gospel Radio. Prior Watch Gospel Radio, good morning to you.

Lady Hillary, good morning to you. God bless you. Welcome, welcome, welcome, welcome. Who else did I miss? I hope I didn't miss anyone, but God bless you. Welcome, welcome, welcome. And indeed, yes, we are growing somewhere, ladies and gentlemen, boys and girls. Guyana is now partnering with us, and we're reaching people all over the globe, man, and we're appreciative of that very, very much. Peace of God, cover me.

birthday party, Joe and Prince be talking about, y'all. Who's celebrating a birthday today? I know Marjorie Douglas celebrate tomorrow. Christopher Rose was yesterday. We already had that party. So maybe she late to the party, or she too early for what? I'm not so sure what's going on. But listen, God doesn't give up on you. He writes a new covenant over your life. Remember that, all right? According to Jeremiah 31, verse 31, listen, God doesn't give up on you. He writes a new covenant over your life. Remember that, all right? Bless up yourself, Prince B. Good to have you. Good to have you this morning.

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We had Brother Chris' party yesterday. Joanne, we had his party yesterday. So any gifts you have, send it directly to Brother Chris, all right? Brother Chris, put your cash up quick.

want to welcome those who are watching and listening over there at CPR. Good morning to you, Pastor G. Over there in the U.S. Virgin Islands, good morning to you. 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You did the Gospel Radio and Web TV. Derek Solomon in Fort Lauderdale, South Florida. Big up, big up, big up, big up yourself. Bless up yourself. And remember, we are praying for DJ Solomon and his family as he go back to Jamaica to for the homegoing service of his mom. All right, so we're going to keep DJ Solomon in our prayers and his family as they go through this period of bereavement. And our condolences to him and his family once again. And we pray that God will give him the strength. The strength. I don't know how anybody do something like that. And burying their mom. I don't know how. But we pray that God give him the strength, man. We pray God give him the strength. Thank you, sir. For all that you do for GL365 Radio over the years and the partnership. And we're praying for you, my brother. You are a special brother to us, and we're praying for you. God bless you and strengthen you during this time, my brother. All right, we want to say good morning to Go Tell It Radio, Dr. Wendy Mitchell, SBR Live FM, Brother Claremont in Toronto, Canada, Favor Zone in Virginia. Good morning to you, Elder Never Ferguson. Want to say good morning to Gospel Expressions Radio, Richard Sutton in Long Island, New York. Brother Devon's Ministry in Atlanta, Georgia. ATL Praise House in Atlanta, Georgia. Good morning to you. KNL Radio, Lenox in Palm Beach. Good morning to you. Want to say hello to Soar Rise Radio in Antigua and Barbuda. And also TVC in St. Kitts and Nevis. Good morning to you. I Am Jamaica Radio in Clarendon, Jamaica. And our new baby, man. New group to the mix. Prayer Watch Gospel Radio in Guyana. Want to say good morning to Pastor Kenton Wilson. Good morning, sir. And God bless you, man. Welcome, everybody. Welcome to the show. On a Tuesday, we play reggae gospel music. Mm-hmm.

0: They held the king in awe because they saw he had wisdom from God to administer justice. 1 Kings chapter 3, verse 28.
1: Welcome to today's encouragement from Our Daily Bread. The Way Wisdom Works was written by Katara Patton and read by Tony Collier.
0: 1 Kings chapter 3, verses 16 through 21 and 24 through 28. Now two prostitutes came to the king and stood before him. One of them said, "Pardon me, my lord. This woman and I live in the same house, and I had a baby while she was there with me. The third day after my child was born, this woman also had a baby. We were alone. There was no one in the house but the two of us. During the night, this woman's son died because she lay on him. So she got up in the middle of the night and took my son from my side while I, your servant, was asleep. She put him by her breast and put her dead son by my breast. The next morning, I got up to nurse my son and he was dead. But when I looked at him closely in the morning light, I saw that it wasn't the son I had born." Then the king said, "Bring me a sword." So they brought a sword for the king. He then gave an order, "Cut the living child in two and give half to one and half to the other." The woman whose son was alive was deeply moved out of love for her son and said to the king, "Please, my lord, give her the living baby. Don't kill him." But the other said, "Neither I nor you shall have him. Cut him in two." Then the king gave his ruling, "Give the living baby to the first woman. Do not kill him. She is the mother." When all Israel heard the verdict the king had given, they held the king in awe because they saw he had wisdom from God to administer justice. The Way Wisdom Works, written by Katara Patton. As a child, I brought home a report card with all S's, which stood for satisfactory. My sister, who was 5 years older than me, had a mixture of A's and B's. I thought our report cards proved I was smarter because I had what I thought was the equivalent of all A's. My older brother then proceeded to offer us a test. He went to my parents' bookshelf and pulled out a book. He asked me to read a passage. I stumbled, only recognizing a few words. My sister read the passage flawlessly. My brother declared her the smartest. Lesson learned. His test proved to be wise. The people in Israel learned a lesson on wisdom from King Solomon in 1 Kings. Two women had delivered babies. One baby died when his mother accidentally lay on him. This mother then tried to claim the living baby as her own. The women went to Solomon to ask who should keep the baby. When he heard the complaint, he ordered that the living baby be cut in two so both women could have a half of the child. The woman who was not the mother agreed to this order. But the true mother said, "Give her the living baby. Don't kill him." When she spoke up to save the child, Solomon ruled that she was the mother and said to give her the baby. Solomon's God-given wisdom was on full display. As God helps us, our actions can show others the true wisdom that comes from him too. Let's pray. God, we thank you that true wisdom comes from you and not from our assumptions or comparisons. Teach us to seek your discernment with humble hearts, trusting the wisdom you freely give to guide us in truth and love. Thank you, Lord. It's in Jesus' name we pray. Amen.
1: As you go about your day, reflect on these questions. What decisions do you need wisdom for today? How can you find wisdom?
2: It's the morning show. It's the morning show. Gospel Joy.

I want to give a big, big, big shout out to Lady B. Good morning, Lady B, driving in this morning. Good morning, ma'am. And God bless you. I love you, girl. You are too funny. Too funny, girl.

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1: Father God.
2: Yes, from one great song, one great anthem to another. Yeah, George Dukes, I feel brand new. Who's feeling brand new this morning?
1: And for that, I'm all yours.
2: I want somebody to know that God's faithfulness outlasts every place you fell short. All right.

Big, big, big, big tune. Big, big tune, Mr. Jermaine Edwards. Yes, sir. Earlier on, I heard from Joshua Kessler. Before that, we heard from George Nooks. We got some Carleen Davis earlier on this morning.

don't know who needs to hear this morning, but listen, your mistakes don't cancel God's mercy. Guess what they do? They activate his restoration. They activate his restoration. So listen, man, be restored today. Give your life over.

Man, oh man, remember this, that God has already gone ahead of you. Whatever you face today, you're not facing it alone. Amen. He is with you. He is with you today. His peace is covering you and his strength is carrying you. And his joy for sure is anchoring you, my brothers and sisters. So don't you give up. Don't you give in. Amen. Thank you for spending your morning with us this morning on the Gospel Joy Morning Show. Keep your heart lifted. Keep your faith steady. And keep your eyes on Jesus. He's working all things for your good. This is Dr. D-Roy reminding you today that you must walk in purpose. Amen. You should walk in grace and walk in joy. Have a wonderful, wonderful rest of your day and a victorious, victorious day today, my family. God bless you. God bless you. God bless you. Remember the word of the Lord this morning, because the word of the God, the word of the Lord spoke to us so strongly today. Amen. And the God's word said, "Behold, the days are coming, says the Lord, when I will make a new covenant with the house of Israel and with the house of Judah." Amen. He went on to say in the second verse that, "Not according to the covenant that I made with their fathers in the day that I took them by the hand to lead them out of the land of Egypt. My covenant which they broke, though I was a husband to them, says the Lord." Listen, although you have broken the covenant with him, listen, he has not given up on you, just like how he has not given up on Israel back then. Amen. And so he is with you. His covenant is new to you this morning, new to you today. So don't you give up. Don't you give up. Don't give in. All right. God is with you, man. God is covering you and he wants to see you through. Give your life to him. If you don't know him, give your life to him now and he will set you free. He will set you free. God is waiting on you. He's waiting for your response. As a matter of fact, you know, he is just waiting for you to hand over your life to him. And, you know, you can have salvation all over again. Amen. It's a new lease on life. The covenant, the new covenant is a new lease on life. Amen. All is not done. All is not gone. All is not lost. Even when you break the covenant, God keeps the relationship. Amen. He keeps the relationship. The covenant might be broken, but the relationship is still there. You can still speak to him. The new covenant, my friends, is God saying, "I still choose you." He's still saying that. And he's saying that out loud to somebody today. I hope you hear his voice and you will, you know, answer the call. Amen. God bless you.

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1: Grenada's voice of hope.

In the news today, the Grenada Airports Authority has appointed Delison Charles as its new general manager. Charles brings more than 15 years of executive leadership experience in the aviation, logistics, and service industries across the Caribbean and Latin America. He has previously held senior leadership roles with FedEx Express, Copa Airlines, and E-Zone Group. As general manager, Charles will oversee the airport's operations, strategic growth, and long-term development. Chair of the GAA board, Sean Cador, says the authority is confident his experience and leadership will help strengthen the airport's strategic priorities while maintaining safe and efficient service. The GAA also thanked Kurt Williams for serving as acting general manager during the transition period. The Grenada Chamber of Industry and Commerce has joined the International Chamber of Commerce World Chambers Federation, becoming part of the world's largest network of chambers of commerce. The affiliation gives the GCIC access to global trade resources, international best practices, and business partnerships spanning more than 100 countries. It allows Grenadian businesses to benefit from ICC OneClick, a suite of free digital trade tools designed to help exporters, importers, entrepreneurs, and small businesses access international markets. Executive Director Patifa Lewis says the partnership will strengthen the Chamber's ability to support local businesses, improve their global competitiveness, and create new opportunities for trade investment and business development. The Grenada Hotel and Tourism Association has concluded a week-long Discover Hospitality Camp, giving 22 Form 3 and Form 4 students from across Grenada first-hand experience in the tourism industry. During the camp, students participated in workshops, hotel and attraction tours, guest service, and food and beverage training, sustainability activities, and mentoring from tourism professionals. GHTA Chief Executive Officer Aline Friday says the program equips young people with practical skills, introduces them to career opportunities in tourism, and helps build the future workforce of Grenada's hospitality sector. The camp was funded through the GHTA Tourism Enhancement Fund with support from several industry partners, including Sandals Resorts, Triple B Resort, St. George's University, and Town CC. Regionally, the United States has imposed sanctions on 10 Cuban entities, accusing them of financing the Cuban government and helping to suppress dissent. The measures target armed civilian groups, state-owned energy and trading companies, and Cuba's tourism ministry. Washington says the organizations support government surveillance of dissidents and other repressive activities. The sanctions come just days after U.S. Secretary of State Marco Rubio reaffirmed Washington's commitment to increasing pressure on the Cuban government, marking 5 years since the island's anti-government protests. Cuba has not responded to the latest sanctions. In related news, the U.S. imposed sanctions on two state-owned companies, GMA and GECOMEX, as tensions between Washington and Havana continue to rise. Antigua and Barbuda Prime Minister Gaston Brown is renewing calls for the creation of an OECS airline after experiencing a six-hour airport delay, highlighting ongoing challenges with regional air travel. Brown says poor air connectivity continues to frustrate Caribbean travelers, with many forced to endure lengthy layovers, flight cancellations, and in some cases, travel through the U.S., which may require a transit visa. The issue has also been identified as a major obstacle to regional tourism, trade, and economic integration, with tourism stakeholders arguing stronger air links are essential to support multi-island travel and boost economic growth across the Caribbean. Internationally, President Donald Trump has announced that the U.S. will reinstate a naval blockade of Iranian ports and impose a 20% charge on cargo passing through the Strait of Hormuz, one of the world's most important oil shipping routes. The move comes amid escalated military tensions between Washington and Tehran. Iran's foreign minister has vowed that the country will continue to safeguard the strategic waterway. Meanwhile, the U.S. military says it has launched a third consecutive night of strikes against Iranian targets, while Iran claims it has targeted U.S. military assets in Kuwait. The United Arab Emirates has also reported that the Iranian missile struck two of its oil tankers in the Strait of Hormuz, leaving one crew member dead and several others injured. A U.S. federal judge has overturned a legal agreement that would have protected President Donald Trump from future tax audits and allowed the creation of a proposed $1.8 billion anti-weaponization fund. Judge Kathleen Williams ruled the lawsuit behind the agreement was filed for an improper purpose and referred one of Trump's lawyers to state authorities for a possible ethics investigation. The ruling blocks those involved from relying on the settlement in future legal proceedings and could only allow the Internal Revenue Service to resume audits of President Trump's tax affairs. And that's it for news today. I am Eugenia Peters.

0: The word allergy is used to describe an abnormal reaction to an ordinarily harmless substance such as food. This is Nutrition Hints by the Grenada Food and Nutrition Council. In today's program, we talk food allergies. A food allergy happens when your immune system reacts to something that you've eaten. When you eat something you are allergic to, your body makes antibodies. Over time, the antibodies spring into action, starting a process that includes the release of lots of histamine to fight what it believes is invading your body. Allergies affect people of all ages. However, babies are even more prone to food allergies, so extra precautions must be taken. The first rule, do not introduce babies to solid foods too early. The recommendation is to start when your baby is 6 months. Introduce new foods gradually, one at a time. Try one food for a few days and be on the lookout for any reaction. This makes it easy to spot which food your baby is allergic to. Think about it. If you give your baby 3 new foods over the course of one day and she develops an allergic reaction, it will be difficult to tell which of the foods caused it. Allergic reactions may appear almost immediately or up to 2 hours after you've eaten a particular food. These include a tingling sensation in your mouth, hives, skin rashes, vomiting, diarrhea, abdominal cramps, trouble breathing, or loss of consciousness. Severe reactions can result in death. The best way to avoid an allergic reaction is to stay away from foods that cause it. Mild reactions will usually go away without treatment. The most common food allergens are milk, eggs, nuts, peanuts, shellfish, wheat, soy, and fish. Everyone is different and will not be affected by the same food in the same way. It is important to know what foods trigger your allergic reactions and find ways to prevent or cope. Once you and your doctor have identified which foods result in your allergic reactions, stay away from them while maintaining a healthy, nutritious diet. Speak with your dietitian for recommendations on foods that will give you the nutrients you need. Until next time, the Grenada Food and Nutrition Council reminds you to eat, look, and feel well in 2022. I am Lichelle Murray.
1: Vitamins and minerals ring a bell. Yes, they keep the body working.
2: Hello, this is John Jenkins for Teaching Missions International. Welcome to our encore broadcast of Dave's Devotion for today. In today's devotion, the Lord has promised His blessing. Dave encourages us that living life together in harmony is God's plan for enduring blessings. And now, Dave's devotion. Over the years, I've prayed with many people, both individually and in groups, and I've often heard people pray, "Lord, please send us your blessing," or, "Oh God, bless the work of this ministry." And why not? We all want to live in the blessing of God. So where is that place? And how do we get to it? Today, let's take a few moments to explore this issue and see what the Bible has to say about it. How wonderful it is, how pleasant, for God's people to live together in harmony. It is like the precious anointing oil running down from Aaron's head and beard, down to the collar of his robes. It is like the dew on Mount Hermon, falling on the hills of Zion. That is where the Lord has promised his blessing, life that never ends. Psalm 133, 1-3. I love the psalmist's closing phrase, "That is where the Lord has promised his blessing." In fact, most translations say, "There God has commanded the blessing." It doesn't just happen on its own. God commands it. In today's passage, we discover a great secret. The place of unity with God's people is the place where God has promised his blessing. You know it's true in your own experience, don't you? Life flows out of unity, out of being together and sharing the life of Christ. The psalmist says this about unity. It is like the precious anointing oil running down from Aaron's head and beard, down to the collar of his robes. What a wonderful word picture. It flowed from the top of his head down to his beard and ran down to the collar of his robes. We don't have to chase it. We don't have to talk God into it. As we seek to live in harmony with God's people, we will experience unity and blessing. Life lived together in God isn't just happier. It's how you and I can experience the one blessing that can't be experienced in any other relationship, knowing God. That's everlasting life. And that is very good news. Thanks for listening. For full transcripts and replays of all devotions, visit teachmi.com/Dave. And please join us again on Monday.
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195, we believe. In Jonah chapter 1, the prophet runs from God's call, and the storm reveals the futility of fleeing his presence. In chapter 2, Jonah prays from the depths, and God delivers him, proving his mercy even when his servant resists. Chapters 3 and 4 widen the scope. Nineveh humbles itself and believes, while Jonah grows angry that God shows compassion. Romans chapter 2, verse 1 to 16 echoes the same truth. Romans chapter 2, verse 1 to 16 echoes the same truth. Paul reminds his readers that God shows no partiality and that judgment will fall on both Jew and Gentile according to their deeds. Psalm 85, verse 1 to 7 adds the note of hope. Celebrating God's past restoration and pleading for renewal once more. His salvation is near to those who fear him. We are called to embrace God's mercy, not resist it. To believe his words, repent of pride, and walk in his ways. Today, ask the Holy Spirit to shape your heart, to reflect God's compassion, and to align your life with his mercy. Our scripture readings for today is Jonah chapter 1 to 4, Romans chapter 2 verse 1 to 16, and Psalm 85 verse 1 to 7. This is Bishop Bonaparte praying that you have a blessed day.

0: Joshua chapter 5, verse 1 through 15. That's a little bit more reading than I normally do, but I'm going to read verses 1 through 15 out of the book of Joshua, chapter number 5. When you have it, say amen. Now, when all the Amorite kings west of the Jordan and all the Canaanite kings along the coast heard how the Lord had dried up the Jordan before the Israelites until they had crossed over, their hearts melted in fear, and they no longer had the courage to face the Israelites. Stop right there. I want to go back and do that again. Now, when the Amorite kings, look at how everything is put in perspective based on the Jordan in itself. Now, when all the Amorite kings west of the Jordan and all the Canaanite kings along the coast heard how the Lord had dried up the Jordan before the Israelites until they had crossed over, their hearts melted in fear, and they no longer had the courage to face the Israelites because of what God did at the Jordan. Come on. At that time, the Lord said to Joshua, Joshua, make flint knives and circumcise the Israelites again. So Joshua made flint knives. Ooh, it hurts to read this. And circumcised the Israelites at Gibeah, Haraloth. Now, this is why he did so. All those who came out of Egypt, all the men of military age, died in the wilderness on the way after leaving Egypt. All the people that came out had been circumcised, but all the people born in the wilderness during the journey from Egypt had not. The Israelites had moved about in the wilderness 40 years until all the men who were of military age when they left Egypt had died, since they had not obeyed the Lord. For the Lord had sworn to them that they would not see the land he had solemnly promised their ancestors to give us, a land flowing with milk and honey. So he raised up their sons. Oh my God. The thing that he had for the fathers, he gave to the sons. Because of their disobedience, he passed up that generation and dropped it to the next generation. Oh my God. So he raised up their sons in their place. And these were the ones Joshua circumcised. They were bleeding, but they were blessed. Oh my God, from dying. They were still uncircumcised because they had not been circumcised on the way. They were moving uncircumcised. They were progressing uncircumcised. But there comes, you can only go so far before God has to correct what has been uncorrected. They moved along the way uncircumcised. A lot of us move along the way and we get a lot of things done, but that doesn't mean that God is totally pleased. Just because you have progress doesn't mean that God has pleasure, because you are moving, but you're moving in an uncircumcised fashion, and sooner or later it's going to catch up to you, and God says, I got to fix this before you cross over into your ultimate sacrifice. I got to get some of your flesh cut out of the way. Oh, I don't know who I'm talking to. And after the whole nation had been circumcised, they remained where they were in camp until they were healed. Isn't it funny how God will stop everything for you to get healed? How God doesn't want you to serve bleeding, serve wounded, that God wants you to be healed and to recover so that he can get the fullness out of your life. Then the Lord said to Joshua, today I have rolled away the reproach of Egypt from you. The reproach, the residue, the curse of Egypt has been rolled away. Even though you weren't born in it, you have reproach from it. These were born along the way. And yet the residue of the experience of their fathers had affected the sons. And he said, this day I have rolled away the reproach of Egypt from you. So the place has been called Gilgal to this day. I want you to hear what I just said. They weren't in Egypt. They weren't from Egypt. They were born after Egypt. But the reproach of Egypt was still on them. Can you say amen? Amen. Say amen for the first lady. I see all y'all looking at her. I can't preach till you say something, so go ahead and let's get that out. So the place has been called Gilgal to this day, okay? On the evening of the 14th day of the month, while camped at Gilgal on the plains of Jericho, the Israelites celebrated the Passover. Now they've gone from bleeding to celebration. The day after the Passover, that very day, they ate some of the produce of the land, unleavened bread and roasted grain. The manna stopped. The day after. What did it do? It stopped the day after they ate this food from the land. There was no longer any manna for the Israelites. But that year they ate the produce of Canaan. Just because God stops doing what you're used to doesn't mean he's not with you. You can't hold God back to who he was while he's trying to show you who he is, and you feel punished because the manna stopped. The manna stopped because it's no longer necessary. Sometimes God removes things out of your life because you don't need them like you used to need them. And yet you're crying out for what was at the expense of what is. Oh, help me, Jesus. Now, when Joshua was near Jericho, he looked up and saw a man standing in front of him with a drawn sword in his hand. And this is not a natural man. This is a theophonic manifestation of God himself, an angelic host of heaven, I believe, a theophany within itself. Joshua went up to him and asked, "Are you for us or for our enemies?" That's one thing about it. Joshua, kind of like Peter, he would take you on. He said, "What's up?" And the angel spoke, "Neither," he replied, "but as the commander of the army of the Lord, I am the commander of the army of the Lord, I have now come." I didn't come for your enemy. I didn't come for you. I came for God's purpose. Then Joshua fell face down on the ground in reverence and asked him, "What message does my Lord have for his servant?" The commander of the Lord's army replied, "Take off your shoes, for the place whereon you are standing is holy." It's holy. Somebody shout holy.
1: Holy.
0: And Joshua did so. Can you say amen?
1: Amen?
0: Take me back to the first verse for just a moment. I'll take my thought out of there. "Now when all the Amorite kings west of the Jordan and all the Canaanite kings along the coast heard how the Lord had dried up the Jordan before the Israelites until they had crossed over, their hearts melted in fear and they no longer had the courage to face the Israelites." My subject this evening, the power to stop. The power to stop. Think about that. The power to stop. Fill in the blank. Oh, what do you need? The power. Type it on the line, the power to stop. Put it in the text, the power to stop. The power, the power, the power, the power to stop. Spirit of the living God, fall fresh on us tonight. Intoxicate us with your glory. Inundate us with your presence. Endow us with your word. Open up the oracles of eternity and release truth to us in our innermost parts. I thank you in advance for what you're going to do. I thank you because you're God all by yourself. I thank you because you can do anything but fail. I thank you because you have summoned us here tonight to hear what the Spirit of the Lord will say to the church. We will give the utmost heed to your word as you speak tonight. We will heed it and obey it. In Jesus' name we pray. At the top of your lungs, shout amen. Amen. You may be seated in the presence of God. Woo. How y'all doing? We are in the book of Joshua. We are in the book of Joshua. We are in the book of Joshua. We are in the book of Yahshua. There is a parallel between Joshua and Yahshua. Yahshua is Joshua's pronunciation. Jesus reveals himself in the New Testament, Yahshua. In the Old Testament, his shadow is Joshua. We are in the book of Joshua. This is not for the faint of heart. This is not for the weak. This is not for people who are fragile and sensitive. This is the book for people who are going to take what the enemy stole from them. This is not for those who cannot stand discomfort or draw back at turbulence, because this is a book of transition. This is a book that comes right after the death of Moses. It is at the end of grieving. It is a benediction to that which was and the birthing of that which shall be. As I was with Moses, so shall I be with you. I will be with you as I was, but you will not be him. So this is a time of transition. This is a time of discovery, so that I might discover how to wear the glory of Moses in the authenticity of who I am. I cannot imitate him. I must be authentically Yahshua, but his anointing has come to rest upon me if I am sure of my own identity. As I was, God says, as I was with Moses, so shall I be with you. So don't be him. Because I'm going to be the same, but you're going to be you. With my presence on you. Yahshua, Joshua, you're going to possess the gate of the enemy. I am going to use you to roll back the reproach of the Egyptians on a people who never met the Egyptians. Oh my God. A people who have not met the Egyptians but are affected generationally by their predecessors. The trauma of Egypt has fallen on the children of the wilderness. And I am going to pull the trauma off of them, even though their trauma does not match their memories. You do know you can inherit trauma without going through the things that your grandparents went through. They can

year. It happened way back to your grandparents or parents in Egypt, and they left you in the wheel their fear, their trauma, their perversion, their brokenness, their pain. And God says to Joshua, I've anointed you to roll back the reproach of Egypt from a people who had never been. I wonder what's on you that you never earned, that was passed down to you, that you became the beneficiary for something for which you did not labor, and yet it's all over you. Affects what you're afraid of, affects how you react, affects your temperament, affects your moods, affects your disposition, affects what you can't stand, what you can't take. And you don't know why you can't stand it, because you've never been to Egypt, but Egypt has been to you. Are you hearing what I'm saying to you? So there we are with Joshua having this responsibility, not only cleansing their heart from the grief of Moses, but cleansing their heart from the residual effect of the ancestral curse that has passed from generation to generation. He has to do it with a sharp stone at Gilgal. And it's a bloody business. Sometimes getting free is a bloody business. That's why we don't see the loosing and deliverance that we used to see in the church, because we don't like how messy deliverance is. Yeah. In the old church, we would roll the floor, but now we're too cute to be rolling on the floor, because real deliverance, real breakthrough, where you really turn into somebody new, not somebody who has a church glaze over a sinner's heart. Real deliverance requires some bloodshed and some pain and some swelling and some suffering and a time of silence. While you heal, real deliverance is painful. It doesn't accommodate your nervous system. It's not designed to make you feel good about yourself. And we live in a generation where everybody wants to make you feel good. And if they don't make you feel good, you leave and go to another church. And if they don't make you feel good, you leave and go to another church. And if this husband don't make you feel good, you'll get you another one. And if that one don't make you feel good, you'll get you another one, because you keep feeling good, but you never get better. Because sometimes in order to get better, you got to hurt and bleed and swell up and scab up and heal up and go through deliverance to get to the place where you get the breakthrough that you really need. But everybody's so busy being soft in their parenting and soft in their pastoring and soft in their preaching that we're producing soft leaders and soft men and soft women. And everybody's so soft that you ought to stamp Charmin on your head, because you're too soft to be a leader. Now you hear what I'm saying too. You got to take people's temperature before you tell them the truth. They can't handle the truth. And so Joshua has this dubious, complicated task of leading them through this critical situation, surrounded by the king of the Canaanites, surrounded by enemies who are on both sides.

one, I have been to Jerusalem and I've been to Jordan and I've been in the Jordan River and I've seen it and I saw the Sea of Galilee, which is above it, which flows down into it. And I understand that it goes all the way back to Mount Hebron. You remember when the Bible said, behold how good and pleasant it is for brethren to dwell together in unity. It is like the oil that fell upon the head of Aaron onto his beard and onto his skirt. It is like the dew that fell on Mount Hermon. The dew that fell on Mount Hermon was famous. Many theologians think that Mount Hermon and the Mount of Transfiguration were the same mountains. At the bottom of the mountains, the flowers were a result of the dew and the condensation that created a waterfall that contributed to the Jordan River that flowed through the Sea of Galilee. The Jordan River has many contributing forces that causes it to flow. It is fresh water. Now, notice I started on the mountain. I started on the mountain, but it slides down from the mountain to the Sea of Galilee. When I went to the Sea of Galilee, it was after I had gone down the road to Jericho, and it was a winding road down. A certain man went down from Jerusalem to Jericho. See, anytime you're at Jerusalem, you're at a high place. That's why the Bible called it a city set up on a hill that cannot be hid. Jerusalem is a high place, but on your way down to Jericho, you're coming down like the water is coming down. It's coming down. It's coming down. And there the Sea of Galilee was down at the bottom, and it was beautiful and it was wonderful, and it's fresh water, fresh water, drinkable water, replenishing water. That's why the cities are built around water, because water sustains life. And in the early days, most cities were built around water so that they would have the sustenance that was necessary to support life. Watch me. I'm headed somewhere. Now, we're going down. Somebody say we're going down. As the Jordan begins to collect all of its contributing factors and continues to flow, it flows with such power and such grace until as it continues to go down, it goes lower and lower until it goes below sea level. And eventually, if you study it out, the Jordan flows into what is called the Dead Sea. And there is nothing that can flow. There's nothing that can survive in the Dead Sea, because the Dead Sea is so salty that you could literally stand up and walk across it. How did something start so fresh? How could it be up on the mountain and be so fresh and keep going down and down and down until the fresh water has turned to salt water? Are you following what I'm saying? Now, the Jordan River in the early days, in the historical days, was about 1.3 billion cubic meters per year. 1.3 billion is a lot of cubic meters. Just 20 to 30 million cubic meters per year now, but originally the Jordan was a force to be reckoned with. It was forceful, it was full, and during certain seasons it would overflood the banks, and it was powerful. And when Joshua crosses the Jordan, it is at the peak of a season where the banks are overflowing. But don't let it be lost on you that the Jordan is coming down. In fact, some scholars teach us that the Jordan's literal translation for the word Jordan means to come down. To come down. The text doesn't give us the topography. You have to do your own research to get the topography. But the text is coming down. So if the text is coming down, the water is coming down, and the water is coming down. I was having a conversation with a girl who's a scientist, and I asked her what she thought about the rainforest in Brazil. And she said, before we talk about the rainforest in Brazil, she said,

0: we have to deal with the sub-Saharan desert in Africa, because it is the dust storm in the sub-Saharan areas of Africa that creates the clouds that blow over to Brazil that causes the rain. Cause and effect. If there were no Mount Hebron, there wouldn't be a Jordan. If there wasn't a Sea of Galilee, there wouldn't be a Jordan. It starts up here. If it wasn't fresh water, there wouldn't be salt water. But as it goes down, that's when it starts to get salty. Yeah. It gets salty when it goes down. It gets salty because it goes below sea level. And when fresh water gets contaminated below sea level, it becomes a dumping place for salt. You remember that Lot's wife would have escaped Sodom and Gomorrah, but she had to look back one more time, and her judgment was to become a pillar of salt. And they went forward, but she went down. Yes, Jordan, to go down. I want to spend some time on the Jordan River, because the Jordan River is very important. It's very important for a whole lot of reasons. It is the Jordan River that is the deciding, the fault line between Jerusalem and what is now called Jordan. It is the Jordan River that Jesus is to be baptized in. He is to be baptized in. And when he comes up out of the water, a voice speaks from heaven and says, "This is my beloved son in whom I'm well pleased." Why is it important that Jesus is baptized in the Jordan? Yahshua has to be baptized in the Jordan because he brings us into the promise, just like Joshua had to go through the Jordan to bring us into a land that flows with milk and honey. The Jordan is the fault line. And when I saw it, I was amazed, because everything on this side of the Jordan is dry and parched and lifeless and sandy and desert, and everything on that side of the Jordan is plush and green and alive and vibrant and flamboyant with all types of life, a land that flows with milk and honey, and a wilderness that's dry and parched is only separated by the Jordan. I'm still in the first verse. It's only separated from the Jordan. And what was water you could fish in, like the Sea of Galilee, has now ended up so salty because it kept going down. The reason that you're dealing with people that are salty is because they keep going down. Oh, God. Throw your hands up, say, "Stop me from going down." Now, you've asked God to break the gravitational pull that is a part of the centrifugal force of a revolving earth, because it is the movement of the earth that creates gravity, that creates a downward motion. And you're asking God to break a law, but to stop me from going down. Say it again, "Stop me from going down." Yeah, I didn't come this far to go down. I didn't go through all the tests I've gone through to go down. I didn't survive all of these years to go down. I didn't endure all the pain I've been through to go down. I didn't go through this circumcision to go down. I didn't bleed like this to go down. I didn't swell like this to go down. I didn't scab up like this to go down. Whatever you've got to do, stop me, Lord, from going down. Hallelujah to God. I feel something in this place, because you wouldn't be on a Wednesday night at Bible class if you weren't serious about this thing and you want the power to stop. Somebody say, "Give me the power to stop." The gradation of the mountain is against me. The centrifugal force of the earth is against me. The gravitational pull of the planet is against me. But you have the power to stop. Oh, y'all don't hear me yet. Y'all don't hear me. That which pulls me cannot have me, because if God gets ready to stop it, he can stop it, even though nature is pulling it, even though gravity is pulling it, even though circumstance is pulling it. If God stops it, he will break a law to create a dry place for me to cross over, for me to cross over. Let me prove it. Since some of you haven't been there, let me prove it by the scripture. The Bible says that Jesus was baptized in the Jordan by John the Baptist, and straightway the Spirit sent him into the wilderness. It's because the wilderness is on this side of the Jordan and Jerusalem is on that side. So it wasn't hard for him to go into the wilderness, because the fault line between the two places is the Jordan itself. Are you with me? This is Bible class. Come on. Let me know it's Bible class. So, what does it mean to be on a gradation where the current is pulled by gravity to a place so low? Jesus is baptized in the Jordan. Let me finish that. Jesus is baptized in the Jordan to typify my sins being washed into the sea of forgetfulness, not to be remembered in this world or the world to come. Jesus is baptized in the Jordan to typify to me through shadows and types that my old man is as dead as the Dead Sea. Jesus is baptized in the Jordan River to let me know that everything, every curse, every reproach of Egypt, everything that was on me, every hex, every spell, every wicked device, every enemy thing has been thrown into the Dead Sea. And that's why he doesn't want me talking about my past, because he can't see it anymore. It's gone into the Dead Sea where nothing can grow. Nothing can grow. It's turned to...
1: Yeah! Me!
0: Yeah. And nothing can grow. Are you with me? Are you with me? The thing that caused the Canaanites to become terrified is that God was so with the Hebrews, the Israelites, that he broke the flow. He broke the flow. Somebody say, break the flow. I'm on a trajectory that doesn't look good. I'm on a path that doesn't feel good. I'm in a situation that doesn't feel good. But you have the power tonight to break the flow. I'm in the third stage of cancer, but you have the power to break the flow. I'm a diabetic and I'm taking medication twice a day, but you have the power to break the flow. I've been diagnosed paranoid schizophrenic, but you have the power to break the flow. Do you hear what I'm saying to you? There are some things that the enemy has set in place before you ever even got here, and the odds are against you, and the environment is against you, and the terrain is against you, and it looks like you're headed for a dead place, but God is getting ready to break the flow. Somebody holler, stop it! That's how they knew that God was with the Israelites, because God stopped it. That's how they knew that God had anointed them, because God stopped it. That's how I know I'm saved, because I was headed for hell and God stopped it. That's how I know that the Lord is with me, because my enemies have not prospered over me, because God stopped it. Somebody holler, stop it! There are some things that should have killed you. There's some times you should have lost your mind. There's some times you should have thrown in the towel. And just when the enemy was coming in for the kill, God stopped. I don't know who I'm talking to today, but God said he's getting ready to stop some things. I don't know who I'm ministering to today, but God is getting ready to stop some things. Some things that the devil meant for evil, but God's going to stop it. Type it on the line. God's going to stop it. Somebody praise him just 30 seconds, because God's going to break the flow. He's going to break the current. He's going to break the curse. He's going to break the generational curse. He's going to stop it. He's going to stop it. It's pulling, but he's going to stop it. It's yanking, but he's going to stop it. Come on, you got 10 seconds. 10, 10, 10, 10, 10, 9, 9, 9, 9, 9, 9, 8, 8, 8, 8, 8, 8, 8, 8, 7, 7, 7, 7, 7, 7, 6, 6, 6, 6, 6, 6, 5, 5, 5, 5, 5, 5, 5, 5, 4, 4, 4, 4, 4, 3, 3, 3, 3, 3, 3, 2, 2, 2, 2, 2, 2, 1, 1, 1, 1, 1.

because I'm gonna try to act like I got some sense. So there are three quick points. I'm almost out of time. There are three quick points. I want to talk about the moat, the manna, and the method. The moat, the manna, and the method. The moat, the manna, and the method. I bring the moat to light because you must understand, for Jericho, for the city of Jericho, the Jordan River is a bit of a moat. You know what a moat is. A moat is when men would dig out a waterway as an extra layer of defense, lest enemies would be able to cross over easily. They had to get through the moat. In the biblical days, cities were built around geographical terrain so that they would have strategic advantage in the times of war. That's where the high places comes from. That's where the concepts come from about David climbing up the waterways. The idea is to position the city so that you can be protected as much as possible. To put your city on this side of the Jordan was a layer of defense. Because if they were going to get through the Jordan, especially at the swelling of the Jordan, they had to come through the waters, which was difficult and what caused them to be terrified is that God stopped it. It's one thing to stop a level flow of water. But when the water is coming galing down off the mountainsides, it's coming with an intense amount of pressure, and still God stopped. Y'all can't hear what I'm talking about. Y'all can't hear that. You too busy worrying about how much is coming down off the mountain that you can't understand that I don't care how much force has got behind it. If God gets ready to stop it, he can still stop it. Glory to God. That's somebody's word from the Lord. I don't care how much the impending danger is threatening to you. God still has the power. He stopped it. He stopped it. This is different from the Red Sea, April. It's not the same as the Red Sea because the Red Sea was a level seabed. And I'm not saying it's any less miracle, but it is more amazing because the terrain did not lend itself to stopping what was pouring down off of the mountains. But God stopped it. And on both sides of the Jordan, the kings were afraid because they knew their hands were not big enough to break the flow. When God gets ready to break the flow, no man's hands are big enough to stop the flow of what God is going to break in your life. I can't hardly get away from that. Hallelujah to God. By the same token, when God's got something for you, I don't care how much water they got around it. I don't care how thick the moat is. I don't care how strong the obstacle is. I don't care what age you are. I don't care what you feel like in your body. When God says, I have given you the land, I have given you the land. And the Bible said, now somebody said, God stopped it. Not only did he stop it, but he dried it up. He dried it up so that they could go across on dry land. Notice the specificity of the text. It says not only does God stop the water, but he dries up the mud. He stops the water, he dries up the mud. He stops the water, he dries up the mud. He stops the water, he dries up the mud. God said, when you walk through this, you're not gonna have no sign. You're not gonna look like you've been through what you've been through. You're not gonna have no residue on your life. I didn't clean you up of reproach for you to have a
residue on your life. People not going to believe your testimony, so you might as well shut up about it, because they're not going to believe it, because I don't intend for no mud to be left on your sandals when you come across. You're going to walk across on dry ground and nobody will ever know. So the Jordan has sectioned off the wilderness from the promised land, but God said, I'm going to give you access. Write that down. God said, I'm going to give you divine access. I'm going to give you access to something that you didn't have access to before. I'm going to give you such access that not only am I going to stop the flow, I'm going to dry the ground. I'm going to stop the flow. I'm going to dry the ground. I'm going to stop the flow. I'm going to dry the ground. I'm going to stop the flow. I'm going to dry the ground. And all of this is done so that you can have unbridled access to what other people have enjoyed for years and you've never been able to get. And you always thought your destiny was to live in where you were born in, because you were born in the desert. You thought you'd die in the desert, but the devil is a lie. God said it is possible to be born in a desert and die in the promised land. God said, I'm getting ready to give you access. Who am I talking to? I don't know who I'm talking to. I'm talking to somebody. I'm talking to somebody. I'm talking to somebody. Who am I talking to? I'm talking to somebody. Is it somebody online? Is it somebody in Central Time Zone? Is it somebody in Eastern Time? Is it somebody in Pacific? Whatever time you're in, if I'm talking to you, holla at your boy. Make some noise. Blow a whistle. Make a sound. Put up an emoji. Let me know. God! Let me go deeper. Now they have been eating. They have passed the moat. They have terrified the enemy. And God has changed their diet. What you ate in the wilderness, you will not need in the promised land. I fed you for where you were. There is an association between the manna you ate and your clothes not wearing out and your shoes not wearing out. I sustained you in the wilderness, but now I'm getting ready to deliver you out of the wilderness so you won't have to eat what you used to have to eat, because now I'm going to give you such an abundance that you're not going to have to look up. You're going to have to look out to receive what I'm about to give next in your life. You've been

need is within arm's reach. It's all around you. It's everywhere. Who am I talking to? Who am I talking to? I'm talking to somebody. I feel like I'm prophesying to somebody. I feel like I'm prophesying to somebody. And God said, once you taste of the food of what's yours, the manna will cease. The manna will cease. The ceasing of the manna says there's no going back to who you were. Let me tell y'all, because they didn't hear it. The ceasing of the manna is God's way of letting you know that the enemies you see today, you will see them no more. There's no going back to who you used to be. Let me try y'all. God says, I'm going to give you such a stopping place in your life that all the things that sustain you

Everything is getting ready to shift. Everything is about to change in your life. God said, I'm bringing you to a stopping place. I'm bringing you into a shift. I don't know who I'm talking to, but whoever I'm talking to, you better get this word. This word tonight is not for your entertainment. It is for your deliverance. It is for your breakthrough. God said, I am going to give you the power to stop. Slap somebody and say, I got the power to stop. You can't threaten me anymore. I got the power to stop. You can't

negotiating power in my life because I have the power to stop. 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Tell them drugs, I got the power to stop. Tell cocaine, I got the power to stop. Oh, tell amphetamines, I got the power to stop. 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

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Hexes are broken when you talk like that. Roots don't work when you talk like that. Burning sage is not needed when you talk like that. I got the power to stop. I got the power to stop. No man takes my life. I lay it down. If I lay it down, I'll pick it back up again. Because I got power coming back in my life. I got the power to stop. I got the power to walk right. I got the power to talk right. I got the power to think right. I got the power to move. I got the power to build.

So, today I'm just talking a little bit. 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This is Bible class. So I might, you know, yeah. I don't know what's been barreling down at you saying you can't control it, but God said you got the power to stop. You got the power to stop. You should know the truth, and the truth shall set you

God is getting ready to take you, there's some stuff that got to cease. There's some things that's got to cease in your life. You cried your last tear yesterday. God is a, I got to quit because I'm about to start something. If I start something in this place, I'm going to mess up the whole Bible class because I feel the anointing of the Holy Ghost about to break forth in this room. I got the power to stop. Give me my power back. 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

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What drove me to the text is the continuity between the moat and the manna. The moat and the manna both stopped. The moat and the manna stopped. Final verse. Joshua runs up on a man and he says, are you on my side or the enemy's side? Now this is the profundity of this moment, because what is on trial is Joshua's method. All my life I had to fight. I had to fight my brothers. I had to fight all my life. His old job was built around warfare. So he runs up on the guy wanting to know, you want to fight? Are you, whose side are you on? Because he's still thinking like who he was. And God said, if you keep thinking like who you were, you're not going to be prepared for who you are. This battle is not going to require your talent. Your method has got to change. I don't need your swords. I don't need your shield. In fact, I'm going to send the captain of the host of the angels to come down to work this out in your life. And all you got to do is walk around the wall, and the wall is going to come tumbling down. And God said he's going to give you a victory that does not require your old methods. So if you were conniving, you don't have to be conniving. If you were nervous, you don't have to be nervous.

without labor. I need a handheld, because when I get something in my hand like this, I keep messing up. Hallelujah to God. Your whole method has to change, Joshua. Joshua, you are not who you were. You are not a general in the army up under Moses. Moses is dead. Your methods have got to change. You can't think like you're under Moses. Moses is dead. You got to think like the leader you are. And if you're running around here with swords and stuff, you don't understand the role I put you in. You're not gonna win this battle with your hand. You're gonna win this battle with your head. As a man thinketh in his head, so is he. Get your head together. The promotion of the Lord is disruptive because it disrupts how you see yourself. And if you don't change your methods, if you're a dirty person and I move you in a nice house, it won't be long before the nice house gets dirty, because you got a new house, but you got an old method. If you're a mouthy person, everybody comes in your life, you're gonna run them off with your nasty mouth. Even the nice people are gonna get tired of your mouth because you're using your old method. In fact, you're talking to the man you got as if he was the man you had, until he becomes what you call him, because the power of life and death is in your tongue. And until you learn how to treat what you prayed for, you're gonna lose what God sends you. Because you got to develop a method that fits where you are, not where you were. So you

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God said, I'm going to show you how to get the victory, but you're going to have to lay on your face before God to get the victory. Somebody throw your hands up and say, victory.

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I'm going to give you the power to stop, but you can't get it standing on your feet. You're going to have to lay on your face before God. And the Bible said, take off your shoes for the crowd. Y'all got to stop because I got some rest and I'm ready to start something up in this place. The

And Joshua said, the only thing I want is to hear what God is saying to me. And if I have to stop being who I was, if I have to stop being who I was, then I'm gonna take my shoes off and be barefoot. I'd rather be barefoot and anointed than be covered and be blind. This anointing, I want it bad enough to come out of my shoes. I want it bad enough to come. Wait. I want it bad enough to come out of my shoes. I want it bad enough to come out of my habits. I want it bad enough to come out of my lust. I want it bad enough to come out of my habits. I want it bad enough to come out of my struggle. I want it bad to come out of my temper. I want it bad. Is there anybody in here that wants this anointing bad enough to come out of your shoes for the ground you stand on is holy? Tell your neighbor, I'm coming out of my shoes. I'm coming out of my bag. I'm coming out of my attitude. I'm coming out of my habits. I'm coming out of my stuff. I'm coming out of my disposition. Because this joy that I have, the world didn't give it to me. And the world can't take it away. And whatever I got to come out of tonight. I don't mean next month. I don't mean next week. I don't mean next Sunday.

him the power to stop the moat, the power to stop the manna. But the most important power is to change the method. Because once you get locked into a method, I can move you into a new place, but you'll still use an old method. And your method will cancel out the newness if you don't change your method. As I hasten to a close, there's somebody in this room, I don't know who you are. God is talking directly to you. There's somebody watching over this internet, God is talking directly to you. And you got to come out some stuff. You got to come out some stuff, and you know it. For what God is about to do in your life. The Lord told me to tell you one thing. You have the power to stop. Gababasha. You have the power to stop. I know it's been telling you you can't stop. I know you've been telling yourself you can't stop. I know you've been telling yourself you can't help it, you can't change. This is how you are. Your auntie was like this. Your grandmama was like this. The devil is a lie. God said you have the power to stop. I'll put my hand in your Jordan. I'll dry up the muddy places. I'll stop the manna I had to feed you when you were in the dry place. And I want to teach you a new method. I want to teach you a method. The ground you stand on. It's holy ground. Now you got a choice tonight. Yahshua. Joshua. You got a You have a choice tonight, Joshua. You can either stand there and look cute and have another Wednesday night service, or you can come out your shoes, for the ground you stand on is holy ground. What makes a ground holy, Bishop? Whatever makes a ground holy is wherever God is, wherever the anointing of the Lord is, it is holy ground. And if you believe that the anointing of God is in this place, then you are standing on the holy ground. And I decree and declare right now, in the name of Jesus, that whatever was on you has got to break off. If you're watching online, whatever was on you has got to break off. If you're streaming my video, whatever was on you has got to break off. If you're an e-member, whatever was on you has got to break off. There's somebody watching in the Caribbean, whatever's on you has got to break off. There's somebody watching in London,

deliverance over everything that God had on your life. This is your day of breakthrough. You better seize it right now. Hallelujah. Joshua 5 and 1 is your word. It is your word from God. Thus saith the Lord to you today. The enemies that you see today, you will see them no more. Joshua 5 1 is your scripture. It's your word from the Lord. Your enemies are going to be terrified when they see what God stops in your life. They're not even going to understand you. Your children are not even going to know how to deal with you. Your wife ain't going to understand you, because what used to send you in a rage is not going to work anymore. You've got the power to stop. You've got the power to stop. You've got the power tonight. Tonight, tonight, tonight. Whoever wants a breakthrough. I'm not talking about somebody I gotta beg. I mean, whoever wants a breakthrough, run up here like you want it. Run up here like it's free cheese. Run up here like it's hot bologna. Run up here like you got to have it. Run up here like I refuse to get back in that car and go home with that same mood and that same attitude. The devil is a liar. The devil is a liar. The devil is a liar. The devil is a liar. I can't hear you. Open your mouth like you want deliverance.

for you, they're going to have to turn you loose. 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When God gets through making a way for you, they're going to have to

I decree and declare Joshua 5:1 over your life, that God would so obviously stop it that your enemies would be terrified because God stopped it. That the gravitational pull that keeps pulling you down, God's going to stop it. The centrifugal force that's held you back, God's going to stop it. The ancestral indulgence that has trapped you, God is going to stop it. I decree and declare in the name of Jesus, God is going to stop it. Somebody better grab my coattail, because I feel the anointing of the Holy Ghost.

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I stop it on your family. I decree and declare that everything in your house is coming out with you. I said it's coming out with you. 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Somebody help me praise him. Somebody help me jump. Jumping on the holy ground. Laying on the holy ground. Kneeling on the holy ground. Waving on the holy ground.

Russell. Listen to this. This is your homework. This is Bible class. This is your homework. I want you to play this message over at least one more time. I want you to go on YouTube and play this message over at least one more time. I really want you to play it till you can teach it. I want you to play it till you can talk about it over coffee. I want you to play it till you can teach it to your family and your children. Joshua 5:1 is what I want you to read. For the next 3 days, I want you to read Joshua 5:1 and ask God, what all is he going to stop in the presence of your enemies? How? Whatever you're gonna stop, put your hand in the way, block it, cut it off, stop it, in the name of Jesus. Shout yes, somebody. Lift your hand and praise him like God is talking to you.

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0: There are times where people think you shouldn't have a future because you had a past. 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
3: 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Stay tuned.

You shall not make for yourself an image in the form of anything in heaven above, or on the earth beneath, or in the waters below. You shall not bow down to worship them. Hey guys, it's me again, Douglas, and today we're on our second video of 10 videos on the 10 commandments. And the second commandment is about not worshiping idols. Yeah. And so an idol was like, if somebody would make a thing, you know, maybe you'd make something out of wood or out of gold or something, and then you'd bow down and worship it like it was your God. And this isn't really a big deal in America, but actually it is kind of sometimes. You might not even really notice it all the times, but sometimes as Christians, we don't really think about bowing down to something that we made. It doesn't make a whole lot of sense, but people do it all the time. And actually too, the Bible is not just talking about a thing that you make with your hands when it says not to bow down to idols. Anything that comes between us and God can count as an idol. And I'll bet there's lots of things in your life, I know there are in my life, that can sometimes take the place of God. You know, for me, the thing that really made me realize this about how sometimes I can let things get in between me and God was, well, there's this new video game that I got, and it's really fun, okay? It's kind of like paintball, okay? But it's like you shoot these giant paintballs at each other, and it's a video game, it's not real. And you shoot these giant paintballs, and it makes this huge mess all over the stage, and there's different colors and all this stuff, and you can have like different abilities and stuff with the paint, and oh, it's super, super fun. And I love playing this game. I pretty much all my free time I spend playing this game. It is super crazy fun. And I played a lot, and it's really fun. I can play with my friends online even. And this year I decided that I wanted to read my Bible and I wanted to pray every single day. I wanted to spend some time with God. And I started noticing that this game, sometimes I'd wake up in the morning and I'd just go play the game for a few minutes before school instead of reading my Bible. Yeah, and then sometimes when I get back from school, I would still forget to read my Bible, but I'd play this game and I'd just keep playing and playing and playing. And it got really, really bad one day. The day that I realized that this was a big problem was, well, it was a Sunday morning and I woke up and I did not feel like going to church. Okay, I know I've had days like that. I think we've all had days like that where you just don't feel like getting up and going to church. But I wanted to play this game. So I did something bad. It was very bad. What I did was I told my dad that I was sick, and I kind of did the fake coughing or whatever. And I said that I felt like I needed to stay home from church. And my parents trusted me. And so they said, yeah, okay, Douglas, you can stay home. We'll see you after church. And so they left. And as soon as I left, I got out of bed and I started playing this game, and I got through like one level and I realized, what am I doing? I thought about it and I was like, what am I doing here? What has happened? I've let this game come between me and God. And there's nothing in particularly wrong with this game, right? But I let it come between me and God. This game really became my God, which is not good. That's a bad, bad thing, because this is just a game. You know, somebody made that thing. It's just a thing somebody made, but I was giving all my devotion, all my time, all my attention to this game. And so what I did actually was, I told my parents, I had to confess to them what I did, and so I got in some trouble for lying to them, but even beyond the punishment that I got from them, what I decided for myself was that I wasn't going to play this game for a whole month. Yeah, and again, it's not a bad game, it's okay, it's fine, but I let it get between me and God, so I decided to take some time away from it. And so whether it's a game, or whether it's a person, or whether it's a group of people, or an activity, anything in our lives that comes between us and God is an idol. And we are not to bow down to these idols. We are not to put anything in the place of God. God is God. And we should not let anything come between us and Him.
And, you know, another part of this commandment is we really need to be careful about idols, actual idols, you know, things that people made and then they worship as a god. Sometimes we don't even realize we see them. You know, there's like these things. Probably the idol that I see the most is the Buddha. You know what I'm talking about? Where it's this little fat guy and he's got a big smile and they just make him out of stone or clay or something. And he sits in the corner and he's got the big dumb smile. He's like, and he's all tubby on his tummy. That's an idol. Yeah, that's a false god that people are worshiping. And there are other false gods too, other idols out there, and we need to be really careful about them. You know, not to have them in our homes and certainly not to pray to them. You know, that can seem kind of crazy, but even having them in your house can be pretty bad. And so my challenge to you guys today is that we would not worship idols, whether it's a real kind of idol where it's like made out of stone or clay or wood, or whether it is something else in our lives that is just anything coming between us and God. Let's not let anything come between us and the God who loves us. Hey, so I hope you liked this video. I worked really hard on it. And you know, my whole goal, the whole reason why I make these videos is because I want to tell as many people as possible about the truth of God in His Word, in the Bible. I want to help other people learn what I'm learning. So if you like these videos, then share it with your friends, you know, maybe on Facebook or send them an email or something. And be sure and click subscribe if you haven't already so you don't miss any of these videos. And thank you guys so much for all the many, many ways that you guys help support this ministry. You guys are great. God bless.

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1: Because you don't want to spoil the surprise?
0: 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But if you want to find out if it's true, visit the website this weekend.
1: Sounds great. I'll check that out. It's just too bad the secret word contest is ending.
0: Don't worry, Jess. We've got your contest bug covered with not one, but two Passages contests. The Ultimate Passages Fan Scavenger Hunt's going on right now on several Adventures in Odyssey fan websites. 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
1: Cool. You know, plus, I know on our website, we've got the Passages Art Contest for the next couple months.
0: Uh-huh.
1: You get to draw, paint, or even take a picture of a scene from Passages. And you have a chance to win a map of Maris signed by the Passages production team. What a deal.
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1: You know, that's because Passages, Darien's Rise episodes begin airing September 19th.
0: These are the first new Odyssey episodes in over a year, so I'm pretty excited.
1: Yeah, and to get you in a Passages mood, we've got one part of the Passages two-parter to give away today. This first show aired in 1999 and is titled Passages, Fletcher's Rebellion.
0: You're really going for the record, aren't you?
1: Passages, Passages, Passages.
0: Be sure to stay tuned after the show as we'll have an interview with Rob Jorgensen, the sound designer for this show.
1: Yeah, we'll see you after a 25-minute passage of time.
0: Oh, boy.

0: strange stories in my time. I've seen things myself that I consider downright miraculous. But then, well, I really don't know what to think about this. I listened to Alice because it involved Timmy. He did have a healthy imagination, and I know something significant happened to him that summer because his faith became real to him. But this story, I just don't know what to make of it.
1: Thank you. Mr. Riley?
0: Uh-huh. Oh, call me Tom. You must be Alice.
1: I am. Thank you for agreeing to meet me.
0: Wild horses couldn't keep me away. But do please sit down.
1: Okay.
0: You want some coffee or anything?
1: No, thank you.
0: You have me awfully curious, Alice. Now, you said on the phone that you knew my son.
1: That's right. I met Timmy at camp.
0: Oh, the summer before he died.
1: Yes. I heard about what happened to him. I'm awfully sorry. He was a good friend. In fact, he was my hero at the camp.
0: Oh?
1: Well, one day when I was walking through the woods, a bee stung me. Timmy came to my rescue like the gentleman he was.
0: Oh, that sounds like my son.
1: He made sure I got to the first aid station safe and sound. And as we got to talking, we realized that we enjoyed some of the same things. You know, like the woods, picking out the different types of trees and flowers, that sort of thing. It's one of the two things I remember most about that summer camp.
0: Alice, I'm happy to reminisce about my son. In fact, I have a lot of questions I'd like to ask about that camp. But I don't get the feeling that's why you called me. Or is it?
1: Well, this is going to be harder than I thought. You see, Timmy talked about you a lot. And all these years, I've imagined that, well, you would understand.
0: Understand what?
1: It's been so long since I dared to talk about it, and I never even tried. I knew most people would think I was crazy.
0: Why would they think that?
1: Did Timmy ever mention a place called Maris?
0: No, it doesn't ring a bell. What is it, a town? Name of a lake?
1: It's a country.
0: I've never heard of it.
1: That's because it's not in this world.
0: Not in... Oh, I get it. It's a place you two made up.
1: No. It's as real as you are right now. But it's not in our world. It's somewhere else. I don't know, another world. Another dimension. I don't know.
0: Well, what does this have to do with my son?
1: Timmy and I went to Maris, Mr. Riley. We had an adventure there.

0: Dallas, you're going to have to forgive me, but you want me to believe that you and my son went to some other world or dimension or whatever together?
1: That's right. But you have to decide whether you believe me or not. All I can do is tell you what happened.
0: I'm listening.
1: We were exploring the woods near the camp and talking as we went. I thought a lot about God and faith, the way some children do, you know. And I kept pestering Timmy with questions.
2: So, do you think God ever gets bored with our prayers? Especially when we pray the same things over and over. I mean, I pray a lot, but sometimes I wonder about it. So, I guess if he is our father...
3: Hey, did I show you my Swiss Army knife? My dad gave it to me right before I came here.
0: Timmy never did like to talk much about his faith.
1: To be honest, Mr. Riley, I think he was still trying to figure it out. I got the feeling that what he believed through your teaching, but not because he believed it for himself.
0: Well, go on with your story.
3: Alice, look! Smoke! Is it a fire?
4: I don't think so. We would have smelled it by now. Come on!
2: Where?
4: Well, if it's a fire, we have to report it. Hurry!
1: We followed the smoke through the woods, up the side of a hill and over the top. Except it wasn't smoke at all. It was a weird sort of mist.
0: Mist?
1: Yes. We kept running, and before either of us realized what was happening, we found ourselves in a clearing. There were men on horseback riding this way and that around a log cabin. They were acting wild and firing pistols.
5: This'll teach you, Marushans.
6: When we say to keep your cattle off our land, we mean it.
7: No, it's our land. My family's been here for years.
6: Shut up.
8: No, please, leave us alone.
2: Timmy, what is this? What's going on here?
3: We've got to call the police.
2: But how?
6: This is your last warning. But just so you won't forget.
7: Our house. No.
6: Consider yourselves lucky. It could be your lives.
9: Hey, you two. What are you doing there?
3: Uh-oh. I think he means us.
6: Get him!
1: Run,
3: Alice!
1: We dashed into the woods like scared rabbits. We could hear them behind us, their shouts and horses. Then we finally got far enough into the thicket where we knew they couldn't follow us, not on horseback at least. And we hid quietly for a long time. And then, when we thought we were safe, we carefully made our way out again.
3: Oh, that was close.
4: You're telling me. We've got to get back to the camp and get some help.
3: Okay.
2: But, Timmy, where are we?
4: In the woods.
2: But what woods? These don't look anything like the woods we were in before. Oh, that's weird.
4: What?
2: Don't you see how bright the colors are? The browns on the tree trunks, the greens on the leaves.
4: That smoke must have done something to our eyes.
2: They're so vivid. Like the colors from a fairy tale. It's like someplace I've never seen before, but it's really familiar anyway.
4: It's familiar because they're the woods near the camp.
2: We've explored these woods for days. I never saw anything like this. What's going on here, Timmy? My skin is all goose pimply. And my eyes hurt. They're burning.
4: Like I said, it's from the smoke. We'll have the nurse check them back at the camp.
2: No, wait a minute. I can't. See if I have something in them. They really hurt.
4: All right. Hold still. Uh-oh.
2: What?
4: What color are your eyes?
2: Brown.
4: No, they're not.
2: What do you mean?
4: This one's blue and that one's green.
2: What?
0: Wait a minute, Alice. Forgive me. But I am looking at your eyes right now, and they are both brown.
1: I know, but in Maris, they had changed. I assure you that no one could have been more surprised than I was.
2: But my eyes can't be different colors. That's impossible. Timmy, I'm scared. Something's going on here.
4: Don't worry. It'll be okay as soon as we get back to the camp.
1: But we couldn't find the camp. Or any of the tracks or paths or markings that we knew would get us there. And I knew then that we weren't lost because we'd lost our way. We were lost because we were somewhere else completely. Somewhere we'd never been before.
0: Maris.
1: Yes, though we didn't know that at the time. Well, after a little over an hour of wandering, we saw a cabin in the woods.
4: Great. Maybe we'll finally find out where we are.
2: Timmy, I'm tired. I want to rest for a minute.
4: Okay, I'll see if anybody's home. Maybe they have a phone.
1: I sat down under a tree while Timmy went to the front door of the cabin.
10: And suddenly, a young man came around the tree. He was tall and handsome and friendly.
11: Oh, hello.
2: Hello, Fletcher.
0: Hold on a minute. How did you know his name?
10: Because I recognized him.
0: You recognize someone in this other world?
10: Yes. I can't tell you why I recognized him, but I knew him as if I'd always known him.
11: Well, since you seem to know me, may I ask who you are and what you're doing here?
12: Hello? Excuse me?
11: Peace to you!
12: Is this your cabin?
11: It is.
12: I was wondering if we could use your phone.
11: My what?
12: Your phone. See, there was this fire and some guys on horses attacked a cabin.
11: What? Where?
12: Well, in a clearing back that way, there was this log cabin.
11: Lamar's Ranch. We have to hurry.
12: Oh, okay. Alice?
2: I'm too tired. You go ahead.
12: Will you be all right?
2: Uh-huh.
12: Oh, this is so weird. Oh, wait! Wait for me!
10: Timmy struggled to keep up with Fletcher as he ran through the woods. They reached Lamar's ranch, where Lamar and his wife, Deborah, had just managed to get the fire on the roof of their cabin put out. Fortunately, they had stopped the flames before the whole house had burned down.
11: Lamar! Deborah! A praise to the unseen one that you're alive! What happened?
13: Adrian Marauders! They're trying to drive us off our land!
11: Here, Lamar, let me help you.
2: What are we going to do?
12: Why don't you go to the police?
11: The what?
12: The police, you know, the law.
13: Obviously, you're a stranger here. The Adrians are the law. They've taken over everything that was once ours.
14: Everything they don't destroy.
13: Fletcher, they set fire to Anderson's crops again last night.
11: We must send for help.
13: I've sent messengers to Sarum again and again. No one answers.
14: It's because we're in the north. They don't care what happens to us up here. We're on our own.
11: Then what are we going to do?
14: We need someone to deliver us from the Adrians. Why has the Unseen One abandoned us?
13: Hold your tongue, wife. The Unseen One has not abandoned us. It's we who have abandoned him. What did we expect when we allowed the Adrians to bring their pagan gods to us?
11: Be calm, Lamar. The Unseen One will hear our prayers. Meanwhile, you and your family should come to my home.
13: Thank you, Fletcher, but no. I have much work to do here.
11: And if the Adrians return?
13: They won't. Not today. They've given me their warning.
11: Then we'll say goodbye for now. You know where I am if you need me.
10: Fletcher and Timmy walked back to Fletcher's cabin, which gave Timmy the chance to ask some questions.
12: I don't get it. How can these Adrians just attack whoever they want?
11: At first, they came down and raided a few of our villages. When they weren't satisfied with that, they began to settle on our land. Then, by force, they took over some of our towns. Now they terrorize and oppress us, hurting our people, destroying our living.
12: This is like one of those cowboy movies, right?
11: I might agree if I had any idea of what you just said.
12: None of it makes sense, though. Stuff like this doesn't happen anymore. I mean, what part of Campbell County are we in, anyway?
11: Campbell County?
12: Yeah, you know, our county. It has Connellsville and Odyssey and...
11: Those names mean nothing to me. This is the Northern Territory of Maris.
12: Maris?
11: Yes. You must have heard of us. We were once a great country, unified by our common faith in the Unseen One.
12: Who?
11: Are you also a pagan? The Unseen One is the creator of all things, the ruler of our people, the judge of our thoughts, the lover of our hearts.
12: Oh, you mean like God?
11: Not like God. The Unseen One is God.
12: I'm so confused.
11: My cabin is just ahead. We can talk further there and... But where is your friend?
12: Gone! Alice! Alice! Where did she go? You don't think those Adrians took her?
11: Not without setting fire to my cabin as well. Maybe she's inside.
12: I hope so.
11: What's this?
12: Whoa, look at all the food!
11: I've never seen such a feast. It looks as if she's caught every kind of fowl in the area and pulled each type of vegetable and fruit and... Oh, it's still hot. How did she do this in so short a time?
12: You mean you didn't leave it here?
11: No.
12: Well, Alice didn't do this. She can't boil water without a recipe book. And if you didn't set this up, and I didn't set it up, well, then who did?
2: It was the Unseen One.
12: Oh, there you are.
11: What did you say? The Unseen One gave us this feast?
2: Yes, as proof.
12: Huh?
11: I beg your pardon?
2: Fletcher, the Unseen One is calling you to take action against the Adrians.
11: Me?
12: Alice, are you all right?
2: You are to rebel and drive them out of Maris. So says the Unseen One. And as it is his word, so it is within his power to enable you to do it.
12: Are you sleepwalking? What are you talking about?
11: I understand.
12: You do? I don't.
11: Alice, do you know what you're saying to me?
2: Look into my eyes, Fletcher, and know the truth.
11: Yes. You have the eyes of a messenger.
12: A messenger? What kind of messenger?
11: Eyes of two colors have always been a sign of the Unseen One's choosing. Which means that the Unseen One wants me to strike against the Adrians. But it must be a mistake. I'm a simple mountain man. I'm no rebel.
2: As I said, this feast is proof. For the Unseen One longs to bring prosperity, a feast of joy to his faithful followers. But you must lead the way.
12: Alice, cut it out. You're giving me the creeps.
11: Is it possible? Are you really a messenger from the Unseen One?
13: What are you doing?
12: Whoa, Alice!
2: Fletcher, hear the Unseen One. The feast awaits you, but you have to work for it by faith. Upset the House of the Adrians just as this table was upset.
11: Upset the House of the Adrians?
2: There is a building that lifts up the Adrians while oppressing the people of the Unseen One.
11: A building? Do you mean the town hall? You want me to destroy the town hall?
12: Town hall?
11: It was taken over by the Adrians in Trevain. It is where their marauders are headquartered. They've turned it into a temple to their gods.
12: Wait a minute. Alice, you don't really mean for him to destroy a building, right? Right?
2: I'm sleepy. May I lie down for a while?
11: Yes, of course. There's a cot in the next room.
2: Thank you. Nighty-night.
12: I think one of us is losing her mind.
11: I'm just a simple mountain man. What do I know of rebellion?
12: You can't listen to anything she says. She's just playing a game or got hit on the head or had an allergic reaction or something.
11: She's a messenger for the Unseen One.
12: But how can she be? She's just Alice. She panics over bee stings, for crying out loud. She can't be a messenger.
14: But I was a messenger.
11: How is that possible, though?
14: I don't know. I guess in the same way it's possible for God to use anything or anyone. The things I said to Fletcher came to me as easily as my words to you now. I felt like I had to say them, but they weren't my words.
11: But why you? Can any of us say who or why the Unseen One chooses whom he does?
12: Obviously not.
11: Tell me, boy, what's your name?
12: Timmy.
11: All right, Timmy. Like me, you seem to be a part of the Unseen One's bidding, whether you like it or not. Perhaps you've been sent by the Unseen One as a helper.
12: A helper? For what?
11: To drive out the Adrians.
12: Me? But I don't know anything about that.
11: You have seen what they do, how they hurt and oppress innocent people. What more do you need to know?
12: What do you want me to do?
14: Simple mountain man, Fletcher turned out to be pretty good at rebellion. He and Timmy slipped into Trevain and created a diversion by causing a stampede of cattle. Cattle the Adrians had stolen from Maris.
13: Timmy? Timmy did this? My Timmy?
14: He was quite a good horseman.
13: Well, I know, but...
12: Yeah,
13: Timmy?
14: The cattle stormed through the town, and the Adrians rushed out to recapture them. While they were doing that, Fletcher dealt with the building.
13: He blew up the building? But how?
14: Dynamite. The technology there was similar to what we had out west in the late 1800s. Fletcher got it from a friend who ran the mines further in the mountains.
13: Where was Timmy when all this was going on? He didn't light the fuse, I hope.
14: No. By that time, he was on the other end of town watching it all from the rooftop of a bank.
12: Cool.
13: At least he was safe.
14: He thought he was.
15: Hey, you, boy!
12: Me?
15: What are you doing up here?
12: I was just watching the fireworks.
15: Fireworks, nothing. You're coming with me.
12: Ow! Let go!
15: Who are you, boy? I never seen you around here before.
12: I'm Timmy, and I don't live around here. I'm from Odyssey.
15: Nah, never heard of it. You're going to the sheriff.
12: But why? On what charge?
15: I don't need a charge. It's enough that I don't like the look of you.
10: Timmy was taken to the jail where the sheriff locked him up for the night.
12: You're making a big mistake, Sheriff.
16: Well, we'll talk about it in the morning. I've got bigger headaches to deal with right now.
12: How did I get myself into this mess? And how am I going to get out of here? What am I saying? I don't even know where here is. It's too much to believe.
10: And then, Timmy looked out of his cell window and saw something that made him realize, beyond a shadow of a doubt, that he wasn't anywhere near the camp, or Odyssey, or anything he knew in our world.
12: No! No, it can't be!
17: What did he see?
10: Two moons.
17: You're kidding.
10: No. Maris exists in a world where there are two moons. They were hanging almost side by side up there in the night sky.
12: It's not possible!
17: But hold on now. Where were you when all this was going on?
10: I was asleep back in Fletcher's cabin. I know, it's hard to explain, but when I fell asleep in Maris, it was the deepest and most wonderful sleep I've ever had in my life. But I dreamed, too. And in my dreams, I saw everything that happened to Timmy and Fletcher's as if I was with them. Unfortunately, Timmy's night in the jail wasn't so good. And the next morning, things went from bad to worse.
16: Calm down, everybody. Just calm down. We don't know that the boy had anything to do with the explosion.
15: He's a stranger, isn't he? Won't answer any of your questions, right?
16: Just leave it with me.
18: Like we left the town hall with you. And now it's a heap of rubble. Who's going to replace our building?
15: Your building? That town hall was built by the sweat and blood of Maris. It was ours until you stole it to make a pagan temple.
18: You want to repeat that to the end of my fist?
15: Bring the boy out and we'll talk to him properly. He'll confess. Or maybe we should try beating the truth out of these wretched Marutians.
16: We'll get what we want from the Marutians in due time. Just go home.
19: We will not go home. The destruction of the temple was deliberate. An act of revolt against us.
15: That's right. Listen to the priest.
19: Hear me. If that boy is responsible, then justice must be done.
16: You want me to hand the boy to this crowd?
19: He's not an Adrian. You must give him to us. And if you won't, then we will take him.

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1: Let's go. Rob, we often hear from Odyssey fans who wish they could do some of the things that the sound designers and directors do here. There aren't a lot of audio dramas around these days, so it's not something you can learn easily in school. How does one train for being an audio drama sound designer?
2: I think it's on-the-job training. I really do, no matter what, if you're doing it for radio or for movies. I think you've just got to do it. I started in radio when I was 16. I was that guy on Saturday afternoons who put the cassette in the tape player and hit play, you know. And so I've always loved Adventures in Odyssey, even from those early days. And so I knew early on that I wanted to work at Focus on the Family. So right out of college, I started applying and started working actually on Dr. Dobson's show early on.
0: Oh, cool. So talk a little bit about what your job was before you got on with Adventures in Odyssey, and then how you made that transition into Adventures in Odyssey.
2: I edited Dr. Dobson's show, so he would record it in the studio with the guest, and then it would come to me, and I would edit out all the ums and ahs, and I'd put the music at the front and the back and get it ready for the satellite. And then I moved over to Briargate Media, which was Focus on the Family's in-house advertising agency. Mm-hmm. And I was making commercials for them. So it was creative work with sound effects and music and different things. And one day, Mark Drury and Dave Arnold were walking past my office and heard some of my stuff. I had my door open. And both of them kind of stopped in the hall and backed up a little bit and took a listen. And Mark came by later and asked me if I was interested in working for Odyssey. So, well, of course I was interested in working for Odyssey, and so I made the transition from there.
1: And how did you get the assignment to produce passages?
2: Well, I was the new guy, and I think that they wanted to throw me into the deep end of the pool, see if I could swim. it was a big, big show with lots of crowd scenes and battles and explosions and all kinds of stuff. And so it was a huge learning curve for me, that first show.
1: You mentioned the crowd scenes and just what a daunting task that was. Talk about it. How did you create those?
2: Well, I since I knew we were going to talk about this today, I went back and listened to the show again just to refresh my memory. And lots of people come and visit Focus on the Family. And there was a tour of college kids that came through on the day that I was recording that. And I grabbed about 40 college guys and set up mics all around the room. And I hit record on the computer, and then we just started doing stuff. And I would say, you know, now we're grumbling against the Marutians, you know. And so I had this group of 30 guys doing that. Then I would do that 4 or 5 different times. And when I got back to the editing room, I stacked all those on top of each other so that it sounded like hundreds of people. And it really did work.
0: That's cool. That's God's timing, bringing that group of college kids at the exact moment that you
2: needed.
0: That's
2: right.
1: Now, did they actually help you blow up a building, too? Because there's a great explosion in there. What happened?
2: Right. No, nobody blew anything up on that one. That was strictly sound effects. So that was, you know, just several pieces of sound effects that I pulled in from. There's a rocket effect in there and an explosion. And then I also added bits of falling lumber and all kinds of different stuff. So all of those are individual sound effects that I all stacked on top of each other to make the full sound.
0: Now, how did you make some of those otherworldly sounds? Because there's just some awesome stuff in Maris that you don't really have here on Earth.
2: Yeah, it was just using imagination. I in my head, I put myself in that, and I actually put a different color on the world as I was thinking about it. So the trees were more bluish, you know, and so I actually, as I was in that world, was thinking differently. And so that made me think the woods, for example, the forest sounds. I did bats and different chirpy type creatures that added just a little bit of a, well, it kind of gave me goosebumps. It was a little more scary than it was comforting, like a normal forest would be. So in every scene, I just thought that I would add a little bit of tension with the sound that made it just that much different.
0: Yeah, it's amazing. It's, you know, why did they give you such a hard project to be your first show? I mean, the stuff that you went through is just amazing.
2: I still don't know why. I think that it was a little bit of new guy hazing, you know, but it worked out. And even now, listening back, you know, even with several years of Odyssey experience now under my belt, I think it holds up.
0: We'll talk more with Rob about Passages on our next podcast when we also hear part two of Passages, Fletcher's Rebellion.
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4: 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That's right, children. Let us grow in the Lord together. 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

195, we believe. In Jonah chapter 1, the prophet runs from God's call, and the storm reveals the futility of fleeing his presence. In chapter 2, Jonah prays from the depths, and God delivers him, proving his mercy even when his servant resists. Chapters 3 and 4 widen the scope. Nineveh humbles itself and believes, while Jonah grows angry that God shows compassion. Romans chapter 2, verse 1 to 16 echoes the same truth. Romans chapter 2, verse 1 to 16 echoes the same truth. Paul reminds his readers that God shows no partiality and that judgment will fall on both Jew and Gentile according to their deeds. Psalm 85, verse 1 to 7 adds the note of hope. Celebrating God's past restoration and pleading for renewal once more. His salvation is near to those who fear him. We are called to embrace God's mercy, not resist it. To believe his words, repent of pride, and walk in his ways. Today, ask the Holy Spirit to shape your heart, to reflect God's compassion, and to align your life with his mercy. Our scripture readings for today is Jonah chapter 1 to 4, Romans chapter 2 verse 1 to 16, and Psalm 85 verse 1 to 7. This is Bishop Bonaparte praying that you have a blessed day.

We hope that you enjoyed that message. Don't forget to like and subscribe and then press the notification bell so that you don't miss another one of our videos. And if you want to partner with us, click the Give Now button. Thank you for what you do. I'm so glad that you're in the house today. So glad that you're joining us by live stream today. I'm so excited about what God is doing, what He has in store for each of us. Well, our foundational text today comes from St. John, chapter 21, verses 18 through 23 in the New Living Translation. Notice there these words as Jesus speaks. He says, "I tell you the truth. When you were young, you were able to do as you liked. You dressed yourself and went wherever you wanted to go. But when you're old, you will stretch out your hand and others will dress you and take you where you don't want to go." Jesus said this to let them know by what kind of death he would glorify God. Then Jesus told him, "Follow me." Peter turned around and saw behind them the disciple Jesus loved, the one who had leaned over to Jesus during supper and asked, "Lord, who will betray you?"

So the rumor spread among the community of believers that this disciple wouldn't die. But that isn't what Jesus said at all. He only said, if I want him to remain alive until I return, what is that to you? I'm talking today from the subject simply, mind your business. Mind your business. I know that there are times that you've wanted to tell people that in a very polite and respectful way, to mind your business. Just mind your business. This is not anybody else's business. It has to do with minding your business. The many times that I've been on airplanes and they will say to us to put on your own oxygen mask first before assisting others. Because if you try to help somebody and if you run out of oxygen yourself, then your thoughts become incoherent. And you can't help others until you have first helped yourself. Put your own oxygen mask on first before you try to assist anybody in putting theirs on. They're saying basically, mind your own business first. Mind your business. Mind your business. I mean, what in the world happens if you're driving down the road of life and if you didn't stay in your lane? You're on your cell phone, you're adjusting the radio, and you're drifting out of your lane. Can you imagine the amount of chaos that would happen on our streets when we don't mind our business? And here Jesus was talking about a situation, and he was basically telling Peter, listen, this is my disciple. What is it to you? That's none of your business, Peter. This is between me and this guy. This is none of your business. Stay in your lane. A lot of people get upset on their jobs because somebody else who is not their supervisor is standing around telling them how to do their job. Everybody's got an opinion. People in the stands trying to tell the coach how to coach the team. And yet they are not the coach. And the message is just mind your business. Because when you're minding somebody else's business, it means that you're not minding your own business. So I just love it that Jesus is so real that he had to check Peter. Peter is contumacious. He'll just blurt out and say something. But Jesus was not a wuss. Jesus had enough grace and truth in him with dignity to look at Peter and essentially say, listen, if I want him to live forever, what's that to you, Peter? He was telling him very politely, Peter, it's none of your business. Mind your business. Look at somebody real nicely now. Smile at them and just tell them, mind your business. No offense, but mind your business. Mind your business. When Jesus was 12 years old, he was out doing what God called him to do. He was 12, but he was still under the tutelage of his mother and his father. And they had left him and didn't realize that Jesus was not with them. They assumed that Jesus was with the family, and he was not. He was back there where they left him, actually doing his daddy's business. And so Jesus told them in Luke chapter 2 and verse 49, notice he said to them, why do you seek me? Did you not know that I must be about my father's business? Jesus was a very wise, precocious 12-year-old. Here he is saying that, you know, listen, I know who my father is. I know what my father's business is, and I'm sent here to do my father's business. I'm not here to do my own business. I'm here on assignment. I'm here to do my father's business. He says, I'm doing my father's business. But his mama checked him, and she said, listen, you're 12 years old. You're under our tutelage now. You're going to stay with us. Don't you ever give us another scare like that. And the Bible said from that time until the time he was released, he was subject to his parents, to his mother and his father. But we have to mind our own business. I love a quote from Paulo Coelho, which simply says, don't waste your time with explanations. People only hear what they want to hear. People only hear what they want to hear. You can tell people things that you want to all of your, all that you want. But people will simply interpret what you say.
They will have their own opinion about whatever it is that you say. There's another saying that says that a man convinced against his will is of the same opinion still. So why get yourself all flustered by trying to talk somebody else out of something and they won't listen to you? I want you to check it out in this little video clip. Sometimes a picture is worth a thousand words. Take a look.

Sometimes we just have to mind our business because you try to tell some people that they don't listen, and you let somebody else come into your lane and try to tell you how to do it. It'll get you all jacked up. You got to mind your business. Mind your business. Mind your business. I love something that Lou Holtz

20% of the people don't care, and 80% of the other ones actually are glad that you have them. But I would say to you that when you do have problems, there are some trustworthy, confidential people that you can actually talk to. But share your problems with people who, number one, you can trust. Share your problems with people who love you. Share your problems with people who will empathize with you without judgment. Share your problems with people who have good sense, who have good wisdom. Share your problems with people who want the best for you. Share your problem with people who want the best for you. People that you can trust. People who love you, who will empathize with you without judgment, who have good sense, and who want the best for you. I'm just here to remind you that it's a full-time job just for us to be able to manage our own affairs. A full-time job. I don't know about you, but I don't have time to be trying to run everybody else's life, their business, their marriage, their relationship, what they do with their children. I want to help people, but I don't want to help people who don't want to be helped, because the truth of the matter is that you really cannot help people who are not ready to be helped. It is only when the person is honestly ready to be helped that you have the capacity to help them. Save yourself some frustration and mind your business. Now, if God has assigned them to you, put them in your path. 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Make it your goal to live a quiet life, minding your own business and working with your hands, just as we instructed you before. Then people who are not believers will respect the way you live, and you will not need to depend on others. So he said, take care of your business. 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Not meddling in other folks' business, minding your own business and working with your own hands. We used to have a song years ago that used to say, you got 6 months to sweep around your own front door and 6 months to leave other people's alone. Mind your business. 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Mind your business. Work with your own hands and mind your own business. My question to you today is this, is what has God called you to do? What has He called you to do? Because one of the things that you really don't want to do is to leave undone what God has assigned to your life to do. You are here to fulfill a destiny. Destiny is calling you. Destiny is calling you. There's an assignment. There's a destiny that you're called to fulfill. And you're going to have to give an account to God as to what you did, about what He called you to do, what He told you to do, what you were born to do. What has God called you to do? Now, what He's called you to do is different, perhaps, than what He's called me to do. I understand that, and I just want to mind my business and stay in my lane so that I can run my course. I've got to run my course, not yours. I've got to run my race, not yours. Run your own race. Run your own race. You can cheer for somebody else who's running that race. Celebrate them. But run your own race. Run your own race. Finish your course. Keep the faith of what God has given you to do. Because all of our assignments are different. If you'll notice in 1 Corinthians chapter 12, verse 4 through 6, notice this. There are different kinds of gifts, but they are all from the same Spirit. There are different ways to serve, but the same Lord to serve. And there are different ways that God works through people, but the same God. God works in all of us, in everything we do. And I want you to understand this, that God's not going to judge you based on someone else's call. Our callings are different. Our consecrations are different. What the consecration that goes with my call is different than what God may call you to do.
I've done a lot of fasting over the course of my life, a lot of praying. God may not call you to do that. That's a part of my consecration, of what I'm called to do. Our consecrations are different. Our gifts are different. Our methodologies are different. People that teach and preach, you know, some of us do it with organs behind us and got things tuning up, and other people are very cerebral and they walk through in a very conversational kind of discourse as they share, because our methodologies are different, our administrations are different, our assignments are different, our timelines are different. Don't judge yourself based on somebody else's timeline. How long it has taken them to do something. Mind your own business. You've got a different timeline. The context with which you do what you do is different. And so what God called me to do in the city of Atlanta is different than operating in a small town in Mississippi, in Louisiana, in South Carolina or North Carolina, or in Ohio, in Illinois. The context is different. So God will give you different gifts and capacities and methodologies based on where you are. If you're in Europe, if you're in Asia, if you're in Africa, if you're in South America, North America, every context is different, and you have to know the culture and realize our gifts are different. Our anointings are different. Our grace is different. Our timelines are different. Our contexts are different. And just remember this, it's all the same God, even though we have different callings and different operations of the gifts that God has given to each of us. We've got the same God. We're still all serving the same God. It doesn't matter whether you're black or white or Asian or Latino. It's still the same God that created us in great variety and diversity, and with different language and different accents and different appetites for foods and different ways of doing things. It's not just one way. And that's why we learn from each other. And listen, if we would spend more time loving each other instead of judging one another for how they do something according to the gift that God gave them, let's celebrate one another and the God that we are all called to serve. But just remember, mind your business. Mind your business. It's the same God, but different gifts. And sometimes we might wonder, look at somebody and say, well, Lord, look at so-and-so over there. Why do they do this? Why are they doing this that way? If that were my child, I would do this, that, and the other. Listen, to whom much is given, much is also required. Never forget that. God will judge you based on what has been given to you. Notice the words of Jesus in Luke chapter 12 and verse 48. But someone who does not know and then does something wrong will be punished only lightly. When someone has been given much, much will be required in return. And when someone has been entrusted with much, even more will be required. So you see, you can't judge me if I was not given as much as you, or vice versa. So to whom much is given, much is required. That's why God is the judge of us all, and our responsibility is to love people, because we don't understand their context. I mean, there are certain things that we permit from a two-year-old because they lack understanding. They lack judgment. They don't know any better. But by a certain age, you ought to know better. And so you have to be corrected while we're young, as we're being taught, because we are somebody else's business until we can take responsibility for our own lives. We have to be responsible in helping them to sharpen their own discernment. And I've seen people over the years look at somebody else's life and judge them based on what they have, running somebody else's business, their nose all the ways in somebody else's business. But you just mind your own business. Mind your own business. You have to sometimes ask God, Lord, help me to be able to mind my own business. You know, you look at somebody else, what they have, and then you look at what you have, and then you get jealous of what somebody else has. Jealousy is the result of counting somebody else's blessings more than you're counting your own.
You don't know what's going wrong with them. You know, everybody has issues that's going wrong with them. There's something that you're admiring about somebody that you might consider to be pretty or handsome, but they've got an insecurity. There's something about their own skin that they don't like. There's something about their teeth that they don't like. Something about their hair. Something about their eyes. They've got something about them that they are insecure about, and they're wishing that they had this like someone else. You see?

It's not a concern to me how much money Elon Musk has, or you know, the guy who owns Facebook. That's none of my business. That is none of my business. They're not going to just write us a check and pay all of our bills. I don't want to be guilty of counting somebody else's blessings more than I have counted what God has done for me. Remember, give us this day our daily bread. As long as I've got my daily bread, God, I thank you. Lord, I thank you. Thank you for peace of mind to be able to rest when I get in my bed at night. Thank you, God. Thank you for enough reason and wisdom and to be in my right mind to serve you, to be able to take care of my bills and to do what I need to do when I need to do it. Lord, I thank you. I thank you. I remember Gideon, as he was leading an army. As you know, he started off with about 32,000 people, and God says, you got too many. You have absolutely too many. And he gave him a test, you know, and he said, tell all of the scared men to go home. You know that 22,000 men left, and then there were 10,000 left. God says, you still got too many. And he says, take them down to the water and tell them to drink. And those that lap the water up like a dog, send those home. And the ones that bring the water up with their hand, because they are sober, they are vigilant, he says, those are the ones that I'm going to use. And so what started out with an army of 32,000 now was reduced down to 300. Gideon's 300. 300. Now he's got 300 people. They are fighting against the Midianites. You know how big the Midianite army is? 135,000 in their army. 135,000 Midianites against 300. Mind your business. Now you can imagine how those 300 were looking at an army of 135,000 and says, God, are you crazy? Have you lost your mind? I mean, really, God? Does it not seem that we are a bit outnumbered here? Listen, God knows when it looks like the odds are stacked against you, when you don't have the education, when you don't have the background, when you don't have the pedigree. God is God. He is your source, and he does not want you to take your refuge in all of the external accoutrements of what we get and gather and add to ourselves. So just mind your business. You mind your business, let God mind his. Miracles are God's business. Deliverance is God's business. Salvation is God's business. So if God is going to protect you from an enemy that is coming against you, if he's going to protect your household when people are wishing harm on you, that's God's business. Let God be God. And I want you to notice what was the real secret to those 300 men being able to conquer 135,000. I want you to notice Judges chapter 7 and verse 21. And every man stood in his place all around the camp, and the whole army

Let God be God. I want to show you, even in the Bible, how Jesus stayed in his own lane. He didn't try to do God's job. He stayed in his own lane. Notice in Mark chapter 10, verse 35 through 40, in the New Living Translation, notice. Then James and John, the sons of Zebedee, came over and spoke to him. Teacher, they said, we want you to do us a favor. What is your request? He asked. They replied, when you sit on your glorious throne, we want to sit in places of honor next to you, one on your right and the other on your left. But Jesus said to them, you don't know what you're asking. Are you able to drink from the bitter cup of suffering that I'm about to drink? Are you able to be baptized with the baptism of suffering that I must be baptized with? Oh, yes, they replied, we are able. Then Jesus told them, you will indeed drink from my bitter cup and be baptized with my baptism of suffering. But I have no right to say who will sit on my right or on my left. God has prepared those places for the ones he has chosen. Notice Jesus said, that's God's business. He said, I don't have a right. You said, you're asking me about something that is God's business. Jesus was showing us that he had enough wisdom to stay in his lane. He's like, I'm not going to be God to you. I'm his son. I'm on assignment. I'm under his authority. I operate under the auspices of God who is in heaven and sits on the throne. And here, now these boys, the sons of Zebedee, were asking Jesus, give us permission to sit one on your left hand and one on your right hand. They were trying to come in between Jesus and God. Jesus is seated at the right hand of the Father. One of them was asking to be on the left. That's God's seat. Can you imagine what happens when we try to get out of our place? Your victory comes when everybody is doing what they ought to do, minding their business and their responsibility that is given so that the whole shebang, the whole operation works well together. You're here in this church, and this is not working because of one man. There are people that are working, that are taking care of children right now. There are folks that help people in the parking lot. There are ushers that assist people in seating. There are musicians. There are singers here. There are tech people that help with microphones and cameras and sound equipment. This is not a one-man show. And the only reason that it works is because everybody is in their place. There is a power that comes to any organization when everybody is in their place minding their business. And whenever you're busy minding somebody else's business, it means that you're leaving something that you ought to be doing undone. I want you to think about that. Do you really have the time to be running other folks' business? You better take care of your own husband. You better take care of your own wife. You better take care of your own children. It's a full-time job just handling what God has given us to do. God alone is God. And there are some things that are reserved for God to know himself. I love it in the Old Testament in Deuteronomy chapter 29 and verse 29. Notice what it says. The secret things belong to the Lord our God. Now, I know some busybodies that want to know everything that's going on. They want to know the secrets. Oh, they want the gossip. They want the juicy stuff. But notice this, the secret things belong to the Lord our God, but the things revealed belong to us and to our children forever, that we may follow all the words of this law. See, they're saying that there's some things that are reserved for God himself. They're the secret things that he has chosen not to reveal. But what he chooses to reveal, that belongs to us. It belongs to our children. If he hasn't revealed it to you, mind your business. Mind your business. Well, I wonder when Jesus is coming back. You know, things are getting bad in the world. I don't know what this world is coming to. I wonder when Jesus is coming back. Mind your business. You just do what you're supposed to do. Live ready. Live with readiness. Live ready. Mind your business. Every man in his place, every woman in her place, doing the assignment that God has given you to do so that everything flows together. And the synergy that is created because every person is in their place, and it causes the blessings of God to come. Whenever people are gathered together in unity, there the blessing is commanded. You don't even have to ask God for the blessing. The blessing is commanded on you. You read your Bible, Psalm 133.

The blessing is commanded, how good and pleasant it is for brethren to dwell together in unity. And it talks about it coming on the beard and down the garment. It says, for there the blessing is commanded. It's commanded because of unity. Everybody in their place doing what God has called them to do. I've had so many people ask me, you know, when is the Lord coming again? Has the Lord ever shared this with you when he's coming again? That's his business. That's not my business. Jesus told us in Matthew chapter 24 and verse 36. However, no one knows the day or hour when these things will happen. Not even the angels in heaven or the Son himself. Only the Father knows. Jesus said, listen, there's something I don't even know. The angels don't know. You know you don't know it. So why would you stand around pontificating? Well, it seemed like to me that, you know, things about to come to an end here. But Jesus did give us some signs. And he says that when you hear of wars and rumors of wars and pestilence and disease and all kinds of aberrant lifestyles, when you start hearing all of these things, it is almost as though the earth is in labor. It's like it's a birthing, because as God's kingdom comes, it has to be birthed. You have to be born into God's kingdom. In the same way that we have to be born again, when the timing of God's kingdom comes on the earth, there is a birthing. So the earth becomes like a woman who is in travail. She's in childbirth, and her body is bearing down with contractions. And all of the evils and the wars and the pestilence, it is another contraction that is coming down on the body for the birthing of the kingdom of God. The whole earth, the Bible says, it is groaning for the manifestations of the children of God, the sons and the daughters of God. So he'll say that you'll know the season of the timing of when God is going to do some things. And that's why you got to live ready. You got to live ready. You've got to live ready. Mind your business and live ready, because we're in the season. We're in the season of it. He says nobody will know the day, but he says there are some signs of the time. So you'll know the season of it when things begin to become strange to us. And my God, are they not strange? But all of this is a reminder that there's only one God, and you are not him. I'm not him. One of the greatest things that we can do is to let God be God. It's to give God the glory. Mind your business. Look at somebody, just remind them again. Mind your business. Be kind about it. Smile when you tell them. Tell somebody on the other side. Mind your business. Mind your business. I would say this to you. Stay in your lane and don't try to play God in people's lives. Stay in your lane and don't try to be God in people's lives. I mean, yeah, we're supposed to help God, and we're supposed to help people, but be careful about playing the role of God for other people, because here's what will happen. The first time that you give somebody something for free, you create appreciation, and they'll appreciate you. They'll be saying, oh, that was so nice. He's so nice. That was so nice of you. But the second time that you give somebody something for free, you create anticipation. You ain't got nothing for me today? You gave me something last time. You ain't got nothing for me today? The third time you give somebody something for free, you create expectation. Expectation. Hey, did I do something wrong? You don't have anything for me now? The fourth time you give somebody something for free, you create entitlement. You normally always bring me something. You bring me something to eat this time? Entitlement. The fifth time you give somebody something for free, you create dependency. You create dependency. And the sixth time you don't give somebody something for free, you create resentment and hatred. If you keep on doing stuff for people, they'll start expecting you to do it. They'll have an anticipation of it, an expectancy of it, an entitlement of it, a dependency on it. And then if you don't do it, they'll have a resentment and a hatred against you. They will resent you because of what you didn't do, because you used to do it all the time. Don't try to play God in the lives of people. You are not their source. God is their source. You do what God tells you to do, but don't try to replace God in a person's life. We don't have an endless supply. God does.
And that's why you can't keep on doing it. And the goal is not to make people dependent on you. It's to ultimately make people dependent on Him. Make them dependent on Him. Children are born into the world and they're dependent on their parents. And we enjoy their being dependent on us for a season. And then we can't wait until we are empty nesters to when we get them off of our payroll. And then they are independent, but our job is not done when our children are independent of us. Our job is not done until we have gotten them then dependent on God. It goes from dependent to independent to then dependent upon God. But we are not God to the people. We work for God. We serve God. Let God be God. Isn't it interesting that when the Lord went through Egypt, killing all of the firstborn in every household that did not have the blood of the lamb over the doorpost? God went through and killed the firstborn of everybody in the land of Egypt who did not have the blood. And only thing that God was looking for as he passed by was for the blood of the lamb. It was no concern of his about whether the two people in there were married or whether they were shacking, how long they'd been together, whether they had had sex outside of marriage. He didn't ask any of those questions. That was none of his concern. God's question was, is there blood over the door of this house?

to do. He's not interested in all of that. He's looking for the blood. Are you covered in the blood? Are you covered in the blood? He was looking for every household to see whether there was blood on the house. Has the blood been claimed over this house? Is Jesus Lord of this place? Has the blood of the Lamb that was slain from the foundation of the world, is this house covered by the blood? My God, I'm telling you, you have to start praying for your children. You have to start believing for everything in your house, your mama, your daddy, your son, your daughter, your niece, your nephews, your grandchildren, everything that is connected to you. You better start pleading the blood. You better plead the blood, the blood, the blood. It is your business to plead the blood. Everything in your house, everything in your house, as Joshua said, as for me and my household, we shall serve the Lord. That is your business. Your family is your business. Plead the blood, because when God comes, when he comes in judgment, he's coming looking for the blood. The blood blots out. The blood cancels. The blood does away. The blood washes thoroughly clear and clean. There's a power in the blood, and I'm so thankful for the power of the blood. But you go back and you read that story in Exodus chapter 12. That was the blood of the Lamb that saved every household. He would pass by that. The death angel would pass by if they saw the blood of the Lamb on that house. And it is the same that God does for us today. He declared in Scripture in Micah chapter 7 and verse 19 that he would cast our sins into the depths of the sea. So God says, I'll bury your sins in the ocean where, folks, there's no marker. There will be no grave marker here, where nobody will be able to come back to that and say, yeah, the sin was here. It's in the depths of the sea. He won't leave a marker. But I want you to realize this. Minding your business is not an excuse to be apathetic. Let me say that again. Minding your business is not an excuse to be apathetic toward other people. We are not called to be apathetic and say, well, you want to go to hell, just go on. No, it ought to bother you. It ought to bother you. We're called to be compassionate, not apathetic toward people. Minding your business is not an excuse to be apathetic toward other people. You remember Jesus sharing in Matthew chapter 25 that when I was naked, you didn't clothe me. I was sick and you didn't visit me. And I was in prison and you didn't come into me. And so I was hungry and you didn't feed me. And they said, Jesus, when did we see you in any of these conditions? He says, when you didn't do this to the least of those, the brethren, you failed to do it to me. So you see, there are parts of our compassion ministry assignment that we have as Christians, that you can't just be selfish. This is never a license. Minding your business is not a license to be selfish. It is not a license to be apathetic and not care what happens to other people. God loves people and God uses us to help people. But mind your business, but also be aware that people are our mission field. You mind your business, but also be aware that people are our mission field. People are our mission field. People are my mission field. People are your mission field. Your mission field is not working, tinkering with an electronic device. Your mission field is people, ultimately. Your mission field is people. People need God, but people also need people. People need God, but people also need people. In Galatians chapter 6, notice verse 1 and 2. Dear brothers and sisters, if another believer is overcome by sin, he doesn't say mind your business there, does he? He says, you who are godly should gently and humbly help that person back onto the right path. And be careful not to fall into the same temptation yourself. He said, don't think you're too high-minded above that, because you could mess yourself up. And he says, share each other's burdens, and in this way, obey the law of Christ. That doesn't sound like you're supposed to be apathetic and not care about what happens to other people. Notice, he says, dear brothers and sisters, if another

0: probably help that person back onto the right path. Don't go running with a Bible in your hand and beating them over the head with the scriptures. Go back and love them humbly and gently, helping that person back onto the right path of life, because we have a mandate from God to be merciful and to aid other people in their welfare of where they are. I remember very distinctly back in July of 2018. The place was Northern Thailand, and there a dozen boys on a soccer team got stuck in a flooded cave in Northern Thailand there with their coach. And the television stations were on these boys that were trapped in this cave for 17 days. We watched, riveted to our televisions and holding our breath, as it were, until those boys were found and located and then extricated from a flooded cave. And it was a very delicate operation that took a whole lot of people caring. They couldn't just say, well, that's none of my business. Those are not my children. But they're all our children. There were 100 divers or more that were part of that rescue operation. Scores of other rescue workers. There were representations from 100 governmental agencies. There were 900 police officers that were a part of that. There were 2,000 soldiers that were a part of that rescue operation. And every child, every little boy that was stuck in that cave had to be sedated and put on a stretcher and passed from the hands of one soldier, one diver, to another, going from one person to another person to another person to finally safely get them up out of a flooded cave. And I'm here to tell you today that our world is like that flooded cave. And we need a whole team of people locking arms and hands and pooling their resources to help get us up out of that. It's not just one entity that's going to get. There were more than 100 governmental agencies that had to come together. There were tons of divers that had gone down into that, that were a part of that. And they passed the child from one person to another, to another, to another, to another, going through hundreds of hands, just trying to get out of a cave. They needed a hand to get out of a place where they were stuck. And there are some times that we get stuck in life, and it takes a global effort. It takes the prayers of this person. It takes somebody being able to provide employment here. It takes doctors and medicine and treatment and therapy and all kinds of things. It takes everything that we've got. We got to fight with everything that we've got. We need people to be able, as we're getting them up out of this ditch, to be able to help them to know how to operate their finances and how to organize a home and how to pull themselves together. It's a whole community effort, so we cannot afford to just be apathetic and say, but that doesn't concern me. It's not my child. Those Thai children were not related to me, but their story gripped my heart. I began to pray there and said, God, give them wisdom. Show them how to do this. Show them how to do this. Show them how to do this. My children were not in the cave, but somebody else's children were in the cave. My heart broke for those parents whose children were in that cave. Just remember that God needs people to help people. People need God, but people also need people. And that's why God connects us to community. God connects us to community. Mind your business. Mind the business of your community. The old folks used to say that it takes a village to raise a child. My God, we need our village today. The children are the business of the whole village. And maybe our world is in the mess that it's in because too many people have apathetically pull their hands out and say, I'm glad that's not my child. They're all our children. They are all our children. Mind your business. Mind your business. Some of them are in the cave of addiction. Whether it is to drugs, whether it is to alcohol, whether it is to greed and physical things and attention, the dopamine rush that you get from social media. They're all our children, and they need a lot of hands on them to help lift them out of that and get them back to a place of safety. It is the same as the story of the Good Samaritan in Luke chapter 10. It is interesting that the priest came out, and when he saw the person, he said, that's none of my business, and passed by on the other side. The Levite came and saw the person wounded on the side of the road and said, no, that's none of my business. That's none of my business. And in a very apathetic way, totally turned a blind eye to lending a helping hand to a fallen, injured person, a person that had fallen among thieves and was wounded and left half dead. But then here comes a Samaritan. The Samaritans were the despised cousins of the Jews, and they knew what it felt like to be rejected. Whenever you've been rejected, now you know and recognize rejection in the eyes of other people who are rejected. And so now the Samaritan comes, and so they see the person that is rejected and dejected and in a bad place, that has been beaten up and taken advantage of. Their heart was moved with compassion, and they changed their place. They got down off of their animal and put the wounded person on their animal, took them to an inn, and took care of them and left some money and said, if it's anything more than this, I'll pay the rest of it when I come back. He realized that wounded person is my business. They are my business. And I just want you to know that there are hurting people in our world, and we have a God call. They are our business. They're all our children. That's somebody's child. That's somebody's brother. That's somebody's father. That's somebody's sister. It's somebody's daughter. And our heart needs to feel that with the compassion of Jesus. Let Jesus love through you. And I'm telling you, you don't have to force your way, friend your way. You don't have to force your way into people's lives. You don't have to force your way into their business. Friend your way. Just be a friend. A friend in need is a friend indeed. A friend in need is a friend indeed. We are our brother's keeper. We are our brother's keeper. Here's the last scripture I want to leave with you, is Ezekiel chapter 3, verse 18 through 21. The prophet Ezekiel is prophesying and saying that when I say to a wicked person, you will surely die, and you do not warn them or speak out to dissuade them from their evil ways in order to save their life, that wicked person will die for their sin. And God says, I will hold you accountable for their blood. But if you do warn the wicked person and they do not turn from their wickedness or from their evil ways, they will die for their sins, but you will have saved yourself. Again, when a righteous person turns from their righteousness and does evil, and I put a stumbling block before them, they will die. Since you did not warn them, they will die for their sin. The righteous things that person did will not be remembered, and I will hold you accountable for their blood. But if you do warn the righteous person not to sin, and they do not sin, then they will surely live, because they took warning, and you have saved yourself. I just want to remind you today that we are our brother's keeper. We are our brother's keeper. And if we fail to warn them because we love them and we don't want to see them judged with an eternal judgment, we've got to have enough love in our heart to warn them and to say, hey, the way that you're going is not good. There's a better way. Let me show you. Can I talk to you for just a moment? Can I pray with you? Can I tell you where I was? I was on this same road. I know where it leads. If we do not open our mouths, God says, I'm going to require their blood at your hand. To him who knows to do good and does it not, to him it is sin. We sin when we know the truth, but don't share the truth. But don't just share truth. Jesus came full of grace and truth. Share the truth with grace in your heart toward them, minding yourself, because it could have been you. And I want you right now to just bow your head and ask God, Lord, who am I supposed to warn who might be on a wrong road? Show me how to do that, God, with deep compassion in my own heart, because I am my brother's keeper. I am my sister's keeper. We are family. Use me, God, to do your bidding. Ask the Holy Spirit to show you who you're supposed to share with, who you're supposed to warn, who you're supposed to teach, who you're supposed to love like Jesus loves. May the work happen in you and realize they are our business. It's not our business to judge them. It's our business to warn them of the coming judgment of God if we don't repent. That's a response of love, because they are our business. We are family. May God's grace rest on you to be able to bring salvation to those within your reach. The Lord bless you.
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0: This is John Jenkins for Teaching Missions International. Welcome to our encore broadcast of Dave's Devotion for today. In today's devotion, the Lord has promised His blessing. Dave encourages us that living life together in harmony is God's plan for enduring blessings. And now, Dave's devotion. Over the years, I've prayed with many people, both individually and in groups, and I've often heard people pray, "Lord, please send us your blessing," or, "Oh God, bless the work of this ministry." And why not? We all want to live in the blessing of God. So where is that place? And how do we get to it? Today, let's take a few moments to explore this issue and see what the Bible has to say about it. How wonderful it is, how pleasant, for God's people to live together in harmony. It is like the precious anointing oil running down from Aaron's head and beard, down to the collar of his robes. It is like the dew on Mount Hermon, falling on the hills of Zion. That is where the Lord has promised his blessing, life that never ends. Psalm 133, 1 through 3. I love the psalmist's closing phrase. That is where the Lord has promised his blessing. In fact, most translations say, there God has commanded the blessing. It doesn't just happen on its own. God commands it. In today's passage, we discover a great secret. The place of unity with God's people is the place where God has promised his blessing. You know it's true in your own experience, don't you? Life flows out of unity, out of being together and sharing the life of Christ. The psalmist says this about unity. It is like the precious anointing oil running down from Aaron's head and beard, down to the collar of his robes. What a wonderful word picture. It flowed from the top of his head down to his beard and ran down to the collar of his robes. We don't have to chase it. We don't have to talk God into it. As we seek to live in harmony with God's people, we will experience unity and blessing. Life lived together in God isn't just happier. It's how you and I can experience the one blessing that can't be experienced in any other relationship, knowing God. That's everlasting life. And that is very good news. Thanks for listening. For full transcripts and replays of all devotions, visit teachmi.com/Dave. And please join us again on Monday.
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2: 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In today's program, we talk food allergies. A food allergy happens when your immune system reacts to something that you've eaten. When you eat something you are allergic to, your body makes antibodies. Over time, the antibodies spring into action, starting a process that includes the release of lots of histamine to fight what it believes is invading your body. Allergies affect people of all ages. However, babies are even more prone to food allergies, so extra precautions must be taken. The first rule, do not introduce babies to solid foods too early. The recommendation is to start when your baby is 6 months. Introduce new foods gradually, one at a time. Try one food for a few days and be on the lookout for any reaction. This makes it easy to spot which food your baby is allergic to. Think about it. If you give your baby 3 new foods over the course of 1 day and she develops an allergic reaction, it will be difficult to tell which of the foods caused it. Allergic reactions may appear almost immediately or up to 2 hours after you've eaten a particular food. These include a tingling sensation in your mouth, hives, skin rashes, vomiting, diarrhea, abdominal cramps, trouble breathing, or loss of consciousness. Severe reactions can result in death. The best way to avoid an allergic reaction is to stay away from foods that cause it. Mild reactions will usually go away without treatment. The most common food allergens are milk, eggs, nuts, peanuts, shellfish, wheat, soy, and fish. Everyone is different and will not be affected by the same food in the same way. It is important to know what foods trigger your allergic reactions and find ways to prevent or cope. Once you and your doctor have identified which foods result in your allergic reactions, stay away from them while maintaining a healthy, nutritious diet. Speak with your dietitian for recommendations on foods that will give you the nutrients you need. Until next time, the Grenada Food and Nutrition Council reminds you to eat, look, and feel well in 2022. I am Lachelle Murray. Bye.

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95, we believe. In Jonah chapter 1, the prophet runs from God's call, and the storm reveals the futility of fleeing his presence. In chapter 2, Jonah prays from the depths, and God delivers him, proving his mercy even when his servant resists. Chapters 3 and 4 widen the scope. Nineveh humbles itself and believes, while Jonah grows angry that God shows compassion. Romans chapter 2, verse 1 to 16 echoes the same truth. Romans chapter 2, verse 1 to 16 echoes the same truth. Paul reminds his readers that God shows no partiality and that judgment will fall on both Jew and Gentile according to their deeds. Psalm 85, verse 1 to 7 adds the note of hope. Celebrating God's past restoration and pleading for renewal once more. His salvation is near to those who fear him. We are called to embrace God's mercy, not resist it. To believe his words, repent of pride, and walk in his ways. Today, ask the Holy Spirit to shape your heart, to reflect God's compassion, and to align your life with his mercy. Our scripture readings for today is Jonah chapter 1 to 4, Romans chapter 2 verse 1 to 16, and Psalm 85 verse 1 to 7. This is Bishop Bonaparte praying that you have a blessed day.

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1: 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The Sanctuary of Praise is a member church of the Pentecostal Assemblies of the West Indies. 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
2: And I wish to share with you Isaiah's vision of God, taken from Isaiah chapter 6, verse 1 to 4. In the year that King Uzziah died, I saw also the Lord sitting upon a throne, high and lifted up, and his train filled the temple. Above it stood the seraphims, each one had six wings. With twain he covered his face, and with twain he covered his feet, and with twain he did fly. And one cried unto another and said, Holy, holy, holy is the Lord of hosts. The whole earth is full of his glory. And the post of the door moved at the voice of him that cried, and the house was filled with smoke. Shall we pray? Lord of heaven, glory and honor unto God the Most High. We lift you up in this house, and we honor you amongst all men. We bring our hearts to be filled with you. All of you, from the crown of our head to the sole of our feet. Let the glory of God move through us and grant direction to your servant and liberty as he declare your word in Jesus' name. Amen. What did Isaiah see? How did he see God? And why did God reveal himself to the prophet in this manner? Could he have chosen some other means by which to share himself and reveal himself to the servant of the Lord? And our answer can be yes.

joy to us to say to us, our God is not mundane. And try and static and frozen. And so life becomes dull and irrelevant. We see throughout the Holy Scriptures, God reveals himself in many different ways to the people of God, that they may know God to be like this and like that and like the other. And we can add a list of other things that we can say. Here is how God reveals himself. In the year that King Uzziah died, four significant things happened. And I would want you to pay attention to the significance of these things which occurred in the life of the prophet and the nation of Israel. The first thing that occurred is this: Isaiah saw the Lord. He heard the voice of God. And thirdly, he made a commitment. And finally, he received a commission from God. How did Isaiah see him? Verse 1 of chapter 6 gives a revelation of the sightings and vision of the man of God concerning the God whom he served. He said, I saw him. I saw him sitting on a throne. He was sitting down. This tells us the work of creation was finished. And the work for the eternal salvation of men was also finished in eternity past. For our salvation was laid and made before the foundation of the world was established. Is not that a wonderful thing to know about God? He does not wait at no time for a manifestation of himself to you to bring to pass in your life what he has in store for you. That has long been established billions of years ago in eternity. What I shall do for my people, how I shall visit my children one by one as individuals, I lay long time in eternity past my purposes and will for their lives. Isaiah saw him sitting down. The work is finished. Creation is through. It is ended. It is now dominion. It is now power. It is now might, authority, and rule. The essence of this is found in Genesis, when God created the earth. And when he was finished, he said, it is what? It is good. It is finished and it is good. And God sat down. There is not a new universe being made right now. It is finished. There is a wonderful universe to come after the rapturing of the church and the cleansing of the nations, that our eyes shall behold. It is profitable to remain sealed to God and connected to God to benefit from the worlds yet to come after the rapture is finished and the millennium is ended and the new divine world order
is established. Jesus, the Holy Ghost and God the Father in one, being seated, speaks of dominion that he gave to men also after they were created to rule the universe, to have dominion over animals and fish and birds and all creeping things. He said, I gave you dominion to rule as I rule, as I live. I also impart to you the same likeness of my nature, my authority, my being, my person. I give to you me, rule as I rule and live as I live. Isaiah saw him. There was no contest. The die was cast. Creation is finished. Human and entities are now subject to him. Secondly, he saw him high and lifted up. He saw him exalted and in a state of excellence. It is a word we must grow to become used of sharing and seek to participate in the word excellence. I saw him not downtrodden. I saw him not under the feet of men. I saw him not under foreign powers and authority and dominions. No one had power over him. I saw him

creation. It had to have been a startling experience for Isaiah. What a wonder is this? The great and mighty God has revealed himself to me. He is not to be compared with others. No one to be compared with him. He saw his train, and his train filled the temple, filled the house of God, the place of worship and the celebration of life and divine mysteries. I saw his train. It looked beautiful. It looked superiorly expensive and out of this world. I saw his garment, full of majesty and glitter and glory. I saw him as king. I saw him as king. I saw him as king. God is demonstrating to him that the God whom you serve is not like Uzziah and the other kings who went before. In all of the glory and all of David's exploits and splendor and mysteries of functions could only have been done through the same God of glory who gave to him dominion, power, and glory to rule the nation of Israel and exercise dominion across Palestine. There was no nation stronger than Israel at this time. Even under Uzziah's time, his reign reached even unto Egypt. Egypt was subject to the forces of Israel, the God who lived in them. The people who once subjugated them to slavery were now made subjects to the enslaved people of yesteryear. It was no mean feat. God is saying to him, I dress myself in my royal apparel of truly of whom I am. Unless I reveal myself to you as the way I am, you will not know what I look like. And what power my office as God and King looks like. Now I say to the church, rise to a higher dimension of transformative life, for the God whom you serve is highly exalted, highly exalted, highly exalted over the nations. He is not weak, limping and helpless. I saw him. I saw him. I saw him in his royal apparel, and it filled the house. He saw glory and he saw majesty. He saw glory and he saw majesty. I asked God, let his glory fall upon your life. Let his mysteries fill your soul, and the mystery of the majesty of God fill your spirit. This is what Isaiah saw. I ask you today, what do you see today of the Lord? How do you see God? We see him as Isaiah saw him. And that's why we go before God in confidence, praying and asking and declaring and possessing and announcing the eternal invisible mysteries,
that they become physically, materially manifested in our lives. We see God the way Isaiah saw him. Our God can do all things. All things are subject to his dominion. How do you see God? See God in control of the universe. See him in control of the universe. When the world breaks out as a runaway bus, runaway truck without brake, without control, without someone sitting at the helm of decision making, see, God is beyond that runaway truck, and God can stop it. God can stop it. Whatever is happening in your life, God can stop it, and he has stopped many things in your lives that were like runaway cars, runaway trucks, runaway bus. God intervened and exercised dominion over them, and you are saved and alive today. God has not changed. In the year of his majesty, he died. And Isaiah heard the voice of the Lord. First, I saw glorification. I saw mysteries. I saw majesty. I saw great and awesome power. That's my first vision of God, awesome power. But now I see him at a second dimension. I saw him by the hearing of my ears. I heard. I ask you, what did God tell you in recent times? What did God tell you? What direction did he give to you for the solution of the issues facing you? What did your God tell you? Isaiah heard the voice of the Lord. Isaiah 6:8. Also, I heard the voice of the Lord saying unto me, whom shall I send? And who will go for us? Who shall I send? Who shall I send? There seem to have been a scarcity of vessels to be used by God, to be used by God, that the mind of God, the will of God, the purpose of God, the ways of God might be brought to the nation of Israel and the nation across Canaan. There seemed to have been a diminished resource of human vessels to be utilized by God. And he asked the question, who will go for us? Are there other gods? Because God says, who will go for us? Is there a fourth God and a fifth God and a ninth God? No, there is but one God in the Father, Son, and the Holy Ghost, indivisible, functioning as one. Who shall go for the Holy Ghost? Who shall go for Jesus? Who shall go for the Father? Who can I send? Who can I trust with this eternal treasure and the mysteries of my glory? Who can I find? Who will go for us?
revelation of God to Isaiah is that God formed his man. Will God find his woman today in the house of God? Will God this morning find his man, his boy, his son, his person today that will make themselves available to God to be a spokesman and a mouthpiece of divinity?

to whom he speaks says to me, his man, his woman, his boy, his girl, he or she, God finds him. What is interesting here, he is not asking for a company of believers. He's asking for an assembly of the righteous to represent him. He's asking for one man. One man with me is sufficient to change that trajectory of human destiny. One man who will believe in me. One man who will believe I am God and I can do it. I don't need one believing believer. I need one woman who believes me for who I say I am.

Will you hear his voice and obey? In the year that God revealed himself to Isaiah, Isaiah made a commitment to God. Isaiah 6:8. Then said I, yea, am I, send me. Then said I, yea, I am, send me. I made

Jesus, asking him, why are you persecuting me? I am Jesus whom thou persecutest. It is hard for thee to kick against the pricks. Arise and go into the city, and it shall be told thee what thou must do. Arise, get up, go to the city. Not Paul and his companion, not Paul and his comrades. I say to you, remain in God so pliable that he can make a separation between you and yours, and you and the many that surround you, and he can cut you out from the crowd and from the group and say to you, you, I say, I send, rise up, get up, and go to my will. Go. Go. Go. Acts chapter 9, verse 4-6. There is something for everyone to do, and there is something everyone can do. It is not God to have monotony. Oh my God, he gave diverse gifts and ministries and diverse assignments and tasks consistent with your nature, your personality, your gifting, your ability. He does not assign a task in which you do not fit into. And there is no comfort, no joy in being there. Isaiah was comfortable in the prophetic office, but it was not the end of his ministry. He was comfortable.

in his prophetic state, but God was not through utilizing his voice and his spirit to be a receptacle and then to become a reservoir of divine truths. The registration of divine revelations may be lodged in his conscience that brings conviction to do the work of God. I, Isaiah, saw the vision of God. Isaiah's vision of God was the reception of a commission. God always takes out from amongst people, persons, individuals, over and over and over again. He watches through the nation of the people of God, and he takes out an individual. And he takes out individuals, and he gives a commission. What makes you effective is not only the anointing, it's a commission. It's a commission. It carries all of heaven's power and authority and dominion over every spirit, over every demonic power, over every government.

0: of God. Never fail. Never fail. 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You are not a loser. You're not a loser. You're not a loser. You're not a loser in the perfect will of God. You are not a loser. Isaiah 6:9. And he said, go and tell this people. Our mission and commission still remain the same initiative to be initiated over and over and over and over again, always first at Jerusalem. The ends of the world will hear later on. He said, I send you to this people. Scores of Gentile nations all around Israel. The Persians are there. The Assyrians are there. The Libyans are there. The Ethiopians are there. The Assyrians and Syrians are there. Hittites are there. Moabites are there. The Turks are there. Nation after nation surrounded Israel. And God said to him, I send you to your people. I send you to your nation. I send you to the nation of Israel. I send you to the nation of Israel.
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195, we believe. In Jonah chapter 1, the prophet runs from God's call, and the storm reveals the futility of fleeing his presence. In chapter 2, Jonah prays from the depths, and God delivers him, proving his mercy even when his servant resists. Chapters 3 and 4 widen the scope. Nineveh humbles itself and believes, while Jonah grows angry that God shows compassion. Romans chapter 2, verse 1 to 16 echoes the same truth. Romans chapter 2, verse 1 to 16 echoes the same truth. Paul reminds his readers that God shows no partiality and that judgment will fall on both Jew and Gentile according to their deeds. Psalm 85, verse 1 to 7 adds the note of hope, celebrating God's past restoration and pleading for renewal once more. His salvation is near to those who fear him. We are called to embrace God's mercy, not resist it. To believe his words, repent of pride, and walk in his ways. Today, ask the Holy Spirit to shape your heart, to reflect God's compassion, and to align your life with his mercy. Our scripture.

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0: There is more encouragement ahead from Crystal. 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
2: We've had Crystal visit our studios here in Colorado Springs twice over the past few years, once with her dad, our good friend, Dr. Tony Evans. Crystal is a very dynamic speaker, and so today we're featuring a presentation that she gave to a big crowd at a Women of Joy conference, and I think you'll hear echoes of Tony in her speaking style.
0: Yes, she really does have energy, and that passion comes through. And Crystal is a blogger, a podcaster, and the author of the book, She's Still There, Rescuing the Girl in You. We have copies of that, of course. Swing by the website to see more. And I should note that Crystal is a homeschooling mom and also a grandmother. With that, here's Crystal Evans Hurst speaking at Women of Joy, as you said, Jim, in Myrtle Beach, South Carolina, on today's Focus on the Family.
1: Good morning. Listen, I love it to be in a room full of women who love Jesus and who are taking the opportunity to be in a room with women who also love Jesus, because something happens when women get together to sing praises, to let it all hang loose, and to just have a good time. Are you having a good time so far this weekend? I'm so glad to be here with you. My husband is floating around somewhere in the building. Normally, I leave him home with our boys, and they are all happy that I'm gone, because then they do things that they don't think I know about, but I know. I see the folded up cereal boxes in the trash can, you know, the Frosted Flakes that I don't buy, the Cocoa Puffs I don't buy, the Lucky Charms that I don't buy, the wrapper from the Honey Buns. I know what they're doing when I'm not there. I always just ask him, hey, when I come back, can you just make sure that everybody's alive? And so I'm really grateful to him most of the time for sharing me and letting you borrow me for a weekend or two here and there. But this weekend he's with me, so I just wanted to honor him. We have five children from ages 30 to 13. I don't know how that's possible, because I'm not even 30 yet, but whatever. We also have 3.5 grandchildren. We have two boys still at home. Everybody else is either in college or out of the house. And the two boys are teenagers. I have teenagers in the house, and I am happy about it. What I always tell them, though, is that when they are looking at me like, you know, and I really do believe that there's a point in the lives of young people where, when you're the mom, especially when you're dealing with those of the male species, it doesn't matter what I say, all they hear is wah, wah, wah, wah, wah. And they give me these crazy looks like they don't really understand what I just said. And then I make sure that I tell them, you're the one who's crazy, not me, not me. You're the one with the raging hormones. You're the one who's trying to figure out who you are. You're the one that is trying to figure out what you're going to do when you get all of the freedom in the world to leave our house. But I actually am not the crazy one. You are. And that's okay. I love you anyway. A dear lady that I don't know in an elevator one day was asking me about the ages of my children. And I told her, at the time, my oldest was 13. She said, can I give you some advice? And I'm going to give you this advice for free. I said, sure. She said, just feel sorry for her. I said, what do you mean? She said, well, would you want to go back and go through all that? I said, probably not. She said, exactly. So whatever it is, just tell her, I'm so sorry that you're going to have to be on punishment this weekend, but I love you. I'm so sorry you don't like what I said, but I love you. Or in the case of my daughter, I'm so sorry that your room does not have a door that's on the hinges, because it's my room, not yours. I'm so sorry. And I just realized that my 13-year-old is turning. You know, there's a point in time, and it could be, so depending on the kid, it could be 11, 12, it could be 15. There's a time where you look at them and you go, oh, it's happening to you. Does anybody know what I'm talking about? You just start seeing it's just a turn. I looked at my baby boy and I said, oh, you're turning on me. And he said, no, I'm not. I said, yes, you are. This is the baby who has been tracking with us with all the other things. Because you know when you have a bunch of kids and the younger kids come along, I don't care what you think you're doing with those older kids in terms of scheduling and being official and having all of your ducks in a row. When those younger kids come, they just got to do what everybody else is doing and catch a nap where they can. And so this is the youngest child who used to go with me to all the sporting events. And he was just easy. And he still is pretty easy. There was a season where we were playing football. And we're homeschool parents on accident now for 20 years. Every year I look at my husband and say, are we still doing this? He says, I guess so. I said, okay, well, I guess so. I used to stress out about it, but three of them now have gone to college, so I must be doing something right. The baby, though, has been tracking with us to all these homeschool football games. And when you play homeschool sports, or maybe you know this

those two cars out north. We live in the Dallas-Fort Worth area, and we won the game. It was great. After the game, we decided to go to a burger because after

meal, and my children get the big size, and they go to the spigot, and my youngest son just looks at me smiling while he says, kshik, kshik, kshik, kshik, because he wants to get all the different flavors of soda. Now, when you were young, did you do that, where you just filled up with all the different flavors? What do we call that? There you go. And I don't even know why we do that, because it's nasty. But I think when you're younger, it's just the idea that you can have all the flavors and do whatever kind of mixture you want. And so he got all the flavors and was just smiling at me while he was doing it because he was so excited. Came, sat down, ate his burger, ate his fries, drank the majority of his soda. When it was about time to go, he said, Mom, before I go, can I fill up my soda again? I said, sure. So he went back there, filled it up again because he wanted to make sure that he took this opportunity to drink as much soda as he possibly could. So we get in the car. He and I are traveling home by ourselves, and the traffic is horrible, y'all. It's a Friday night, and there should not be traffic on the Dallas Tollway, but there totally was. And I'm just riding my brakes down the tollway thinking, it's already been a long night. We already spent extra time after the game going to Whataburger. I cannot wait to go home. You know that feeling that you have when you're in traffic and you don't even know why you're in traffic, but at some point the traffic breaks and you may never even know why the traffic was happening. You don't see the accident. You don't see the car on the side of the road. You just know, now I can go. So the car in front of me obviously got the signal that it was time for him to go. So he hit his gas. And I looked at him and thought, this is awesome. And as soon as he took off, I took off. Well, he misjudged how fast he should have been going. So he took off and then immediately hit his brakes really hard, which meant I then had to hit my brakes really hard. Now, the good news is I had my seatbelt on. My son had his seatbelt on. But there was one thing in the car that did not have the seatbelt on. Y'all, that soda from Whataburger went flying forward. It splashed against the front of my windshield, and all of that juice came ricocheting off the windshield back onto my face, into my hair, into my purse, all over my car. But y'all, I'm a good mother. I'm a good mother. So the first thing I said out loud in my out of my mouth was, baby, are you okay? Well, I don't think my son was a good son that day, because the first thing out of his mouth was, my soda! And that really upset me, because I'm thinking, not only am I damaged by your soda, you're not damaged by the soda, you're in the back seat. My car, still to this day, there's a button in my car that if I press that button, it sticks, which means it shortcuts the electric circuit for everything else, and none of the other buttons will work. Still, I have cleaned that thing with alcohol, stuck Q-tips in around it, put a knife in there trying to clean it up. It's still stuck. Y'all, this was like 7 years ago. The button's still sticking. But you know what? The car is paid off, so it is what it is. But I was also upset because to me, of course, my vantage point as a mom, his vantage point as a young man, my vantage point is that we are okay. You're okay. You had your seatbelt on, and that's why I said that to him. I said that to him because I know that had I not hit my brakes or had we not had our seatbelts on, this could be a story that did not end very well for our car or for our lives. And I'm thinking, as I'm looking at him, you totally have the wrong perspective. Boy, I need you to be grateful. I just saved your life. You had your seatbelt on. I saved you from impending injury or impending death. And all you can think about is that doggone soda. And that's not the last time you're going to have it. And there's more where that comes from. But I saved your life. And sometimes, y'all, I wonder if God doesn't look at us girls when life stops suddenly for us, or when we run into unexpected traffic, or when we have to hit the brakes hard because something in front of us is not doing what we expected it to do, and something in our lives flies off the handle, does something we don't expect. And when God looks at us and he's saying, girl, listen, I know you're okay. You have the seatbelt of the blood of Jesus Christ holding you in and guaranteeing your life, and you are crying over something that's spilled, and I need you to get correct perspective because I've saved your life.
And probably what you're crying over, there's either more where that came from, or you don't need to worry about because you'll have everything you ever want in eternity with me. I need you to get correct perspective, girl. So what I want to do this morning is just to walk you through a passage of scripture in hopes that it helps your perspective. Now, I realize, I understand it because in my own life, I know what it is to have things spill. Something that you hold precious and dear, something that you thought you'd be able to enjoy for longer than you had it, and it slips right through your fingers, and it's disappointing, it's discouraging, it's depressing, and you are honestly more focused on the thing that you thought you'd have than the God who gave you the life to have it. I know what it is like to have the feelings and the emotions that say in a certain moment, God, are you serious? Because in that moment, listen, my son was mad at me for hitting the brakes. He did not have correct perspective that by me hitting the brakes, I actually was saving his life. And sometimes that's what happens when God allows the brakes in our life to be hit suddenly, and we are just feeling the ricochet, the pain, the frustration of what has happened, and we're not paying attention or we're not knowledgeable of the bigger picture, because the Bible says his ways are not our ways, his thoughts are not our thoughts. And we have to realize that sometimes things are happening in our life and we don't know why. We don't have an answer. We don't have an explanation. But we can always choose to have the right perspective. In Ephesians chapter 2, there's a series of verses that talk to us about what it means to have the correct perspective. I love reading the Bible in different versions or different paraphrases. It just helps with a variety of words and vocabulary to help me look at the Word of God in a different way, to see a nuance of it that maybe I don't see in the version that I always read. So I would like to read for you actually Ephesians chapter 2, verses 1 through 10 in the Message paraphrase, because I love how this reads and the picture that it paints for us. It wasn't so long ago that you were mired in that old stagnant life of sin. You let the world, which doesn't know the first thing about living, tell you how to live. You filled your lungs with polluted unbelief and then exhaled disobedience. We all did it. All of us doing what we felt like doing. When we felt like doing it, all of us in the same boat. It's a wonder God didn't lose his temper and do away with the whole lot of us. Instead, immense in mercy and with an incredible love, he embraced us. He took our sin-dead lives and made us alive in Christ. He did all of this on his own with no help from us. And then he picked us up and set us down in highest heaven in company with Jesus, our Messiah. Now, God has us where he wants us, with all of the time in this world and the next to shower grace and kindness in Christ Jesus upon us. Saving is all his idea. It's all his work. All we do is trust him enough to let him do it. It's God's gift from start to finish. We don't play the major role, because if we did, we might go around bragging that we've done the whole thing. No, we neither make nor save ourselves. God does both the making and the saving. He creates each of us by Christ to join him in the work he does, the good work he has gotten ready for us to do, work we had better be doing. I want to walk you through verse 10. For we are his workmanship, created in Christ Jesus for good works, which God prepared beforehand so that we could walk in them. Because I want you to remember to keep the right perspective, even when life is not doing for you what you'd like for it to do. It's not giving what you'd like for it to give. You still can have, in the midst of the best of times and the worst of times, the right perspective. And the right perspective changes everything. We are his. My oldest daughter went to college at Baylor University, which was at the time about an hour and a half from our house. So I would dart down there every now and again to see her, just because I could. One particular Friday afternoon, I called her. I said, hey, what you doing? She told me she was about to be done with her last class. And I said, well, I'm going to come down and see you this afternoon. I'm just make a drive down there and drive back. She said, great. So I got in my car, y'all. And on the way there, I drove through Sonic, because Sonic Ice is a gift to the body of Christ. Let me tell you how I order it. I get a large Route 44 cup of ice,
and then I get a medium sweet tea. Because really, I don't need that much sweet tea. I just need mostly the ice and the sweet tea to make it go down and keep it cold. It's great. So I created my own concoction in the car, got in the car and started driving down to the school. When I got to the school, I got my Route 44 out of the car and walked up to her room. When I walked into her room, she hugged me. She was glad to see me. I proceeded into her room with my Route 44 in my hand and was looking for a place to put it down. I saw her desk. It was fairly clean, so I set it on the desk. She runs over to the desk and picks up the Route 44 and says, "Mom!" And she grabs a paper towel, folds it in a square, puts it on her desk, and then sets my Route 44 on her desk. And I'm just in shock, because I don't even know why. I'm even shocked that she cares. Why do you care? She said, "Mom, you're going to mess up my desk." Now, the first problem I have with this is, it ain't your desk, girl. That's number one. This is a desk that you're only going to have for this, even this year, and then you're going to change dorm rooms or move off campus and do something else. Number two, I'm in shock because, why do you care? You're the same kid that was putting glasses all over my furniture at home. I had to tell you all the time, please don't put that glass on that wood because the condensation from the outside of the glass is going to mess up my stuff. And you never cared. So why all of a sudden do you care? I can tell you why she cares, because she thought that it was hers. And I'm sitting there looking at her like, not only are you not even going to have this next year, the only reason why you have it this year is because I wrote the school a check. Are you crazy? Perspective. But in her mind, because she thought it was hers, she decided she was going to take care of it. My boys recently, in the last few years, I just looked at them and said, "I'm done. I'm done with the video games. I'm not buying you any more consoles, no Wii, no PlayStation, no Switch, no nothing. I'm done. I'm not buying any games. I'm sick of it." And they were in shock because what else are we going to get for Christmas besides technology? So I saw them one day, a couple days after Christmas, huddled up, having a conversation. They were just sitting, like, really talking deeply. And as I got closer, they kind of got quiet. Like, they didn't want me to hear what they were talking about. So I kind of backed up. But, you know, they don't know that we moms, our ears are super strength, super powered. What I realized they were doing is trying to figure out how they were going to use the gift cards and cash that they had gotten from cousins and aunts and different people, grandparents. They were going to pool their resources to buy the PlayStation that their mother didn't get them. So they pooled their resources. I've never seen them work together and cooperate so great. It was amazing. I said, y'all do whatever you want. I'm not buying it. So they did. They pooled their resources together and bought a PlayStation. They were negotiating who's putting what in and who's going to buy the controllers. Y'all, that thing arrived. They were so careful with how they set it up. And they put the controllers in the right place. No one had to ever tell anybody else to find the controller. They knew where it was. Every time they finished playing, they would roll up the cords all nice and neat and put everything exactly where it's supposed to be because they paid for it. Then one time we were going out of town on a road trip, and they said, "Well, when we get to the hotel, will the hotel have connectors for our PlayStation?" I said, "I don't know. I don't know. All of a sudden, the communication skills went through the roof. The research skills went through the roof. One Googled the number to the hotel. The other one made the phone call. "Excuse me, can I speak with someone at the front desk? We need to know if you have HDMI connections as well as left and right sound out stereo." I'm looking at them like, oh, wow. Then when we got ready to go, they didn't just pack the PlayStation. One kid brought out the original bubble wrap. Another kid brought out the original box. So they wrapped it back up and they put it in the box. And then they were negotiating who's carrying the actual console, who's carrying the remotes, and who's carrying the games. And I was like, I should have been parenting like this a long time ago. This is phenomenal. Do you want to know why they were acting like that? The same reason my daughter was acting that way with my Route 44. They thought it belonged to them. When you think something belongs to you, you take care of it differently. There's a difference in how you take care of the repairs that are needed for an apartment than a home. It's different. It's different when you're in a hotel room versus when you're in a lodging that you take care of and that you're responsible for. It's different, and it is different in the same way with God.
He takes care of what belongs to him, which means he takes care of you and I. So I realize that there are times in your life where there may be things that spilled, things that you're disappointed about, things that have been depressing or discouraging, things that you were hoping to enjoy that you didn't get to enjoy as long or at all. And I realize that when those things slip through your fingers, when they make a mess in your life, the reaction is to think, God doesn't love me. He doesn't care. He didn't even allow me to keep the thing that I was so looking forward to enjoying, or that I was so hoping that I would experience. And you have to remember that God takes care of what belongs to him. He takes care of you. And lest you think that he does not take care of you, or that you don't belong to him, let me read some passages of scripture for you. Genesis 1:27 says that God created man and woman in his image. Psalm 24:1, the earth is the Lord's and all it contains, the world and those who dwell in it. Psalm 100 verse 3, know ye that the Lord, he is God, and is he who has made us, and not we ourselves. We are his people and the sheep of his pasture. Isaiah 43:1, but now says the Lord, O God, your creator, O Jacob, and he who formed you, O Israel, do not fear, for I have redeemed you. I have called you by name. You are mine. 1 Corinthians 6:19, do you not know that your body is a temple of the Holy Spirit who is in you, who you have from God, and your body is not your own? You belong to him, and God takes care of those things, those people that belong to him. So when you are thinking in your life that things are falling apart, you have to trust the fact that even though it seems like what you want has slipped through your fingers, what you desire you don't have, what you had hoped for has not come to pass, that the most important thing is you, and you belong to God, and he is taking care of you. And I was thinking in the sun with my son in the car, as long as you're okay, I can buy you another soda another day. And I wonder sometimes if God is looking at you and I and saying, listen, I know it's devastating, but I can do at another time exceedingly abundantly above and beyond everything that you could ask or think, Ephesians 3 tells us. Don't get too hung up on this, because what if there's more to your life than this? You are his. So you've got to develop a holy confidence in who you are because of whose you are.

0: belong to him, and we are his workmanship, and we are his children if we've accepted Jesus Christ as our Savior and Lord. In fact, in the New Testament book of Matthew, chapter 7, verse 11, it says, "If you sinful people know how to give good gifts to your children, how much more will your heavenly Father give good gifts to those who ask him?" God wants to give us good things, but sometimes our circumstances don't line up with that promise, and that can be so difficult. And if you're going through a hard time right now, we have a wonderful staff who would welcome the opportunity to talk to you and refer you to one of our caring Christian counselors if you need that. A counselor can call you back for a free one-time consultation and even help you find a like-minded therapist in your area. 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"Throughout our 30 years of marriage, my husband and I leaned heavily on Focus to help our blended family truly thrive, not just survive. 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Crystal explains how to become the person God intended you to be. So get a copy from us today.
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